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1: President Trump defends the Anti-Weaponization Fund, citing the abuse endured by those targeted while speaking with reporters in the Oval Office on Wednesday, June 3rd.
2: These are people that are great people that were destroyed. Their families have been destroyed. Many suicides. They committed suicide. Those people have been abused by you and by others and by the politicians, by the Democrats. They're dumb people. They want to have open borders. They want to have transgender mutilization of your children. They want to have men playing in women's sports. They want to have high taxes. They turned down, you know, they fought us on the tax bill, and they fought us because they want people to pay high taxes. Because they're crazy. There's something wrong with them.
1: Wearing earplugs at concerts can help prevent hearing damage. Starting at around 85 decibels, hearing can be damaged with prolonged listening. The louder the noise, the less time it takes to hurt your ears. Breaking news and analysis at townhall.com. Three men are sentenced for the theft of an ornate Romanian gold helmet and bracelets from a Dutch museum.
3: The Coto Vanesti helmet and three golden bracelets, some of Romania's most revered national treasures from the Dacia civilization, were stolen from the Trent's Museum in January 2025 when they were on loan for an exhibition. Now the Northern Netherlands District Court says the three guilty men, whose identities have not been released in line with privacy rules, warranted a custodial sentence because of the nature and gravity of their crime, each getting 47 months for the brazen robbery that shook the museum world. Two bracelets and a helmet were recovered earlier this year after a deal with two of the thieves. A third bracelet is still missing. The recovered artifacts have been returned to Romania. I'm Charles de Ledesma.
1: The Knicks are trying to effectively end the NBA Finals. The team is hoping to go up 3-0 over the Spurs when Game 3 tips off on Monday. More on these stories at Town Hall.
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7: Skies will stay cloudy through the night with rain moving in after midnight. Lows around 50 with a light wind. Rain on Monday with highs in the lower 60s. Rain continues Monday night with lows around 50. Showers and thunderstorms likely for Tuesday with highs around 65. You can always get the latest weather at theanswerportland.com. I'm meteorologist Matthew Harding on AM 1640, The Answer.
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10: Show. I'm Eric Clements here with co-host David Clark.
11: All right.
10: And Jamie Bridges
12: good
10: over
12: morning.
10: Here. And we also have co-host Michael Rivers. Michael's, I don't know whether that would be you're our guest or we're your guest. One of the two.
13: I don't really know either. It's certainly a pleasure having y'all here and hosting the show from my building and getting this exposure. And, you know, like we was talking earlier, we learned some things about maneuvering trailers last night, and we'll be better prepared for the next time, and hopefully there will be a next time.
10: Yeah, we had to work around to get our trailer inside this building, but it really looks good inside there, and it gave us the opportunity to be able to see inside the shop. This is my environment. I like this. This is what I like, is being inside shops, being around equipment, being around cars, being around people that love cars.
11: Oh, yeah.
10: Coffee. Everything's here. I mean, we're sitting on go. We're at Bose Machine Shop here at 1242 Gordon Park Road in Augusta, Georgia. And we're here with Michael Rivers, and he has, he's answering a lot of questions having to do with machine shop work. And plus, he's able to have a lot of discussions with us on things that are in the news right now. 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And I mean, they're awesome. They can make your vision become reality on a website and bring your company to the next level. Great place to work with, and they can make it happen for you. Do you think we should do another tech tip quiz?
11: Let's do it.
10: All right. Let's see what we got here. All right. Billy Ray has a 2017 GMC 2500 diesel truck, and he uses it on the farm. He lost power, and it wouldn't go, so he poured a synthetic version of cow pee into it and made it go again. How was he able to get it going again with synthetic cow pee? If you know the answer to that, give us a call. The number, 800-224-9090-MOO. All right, here we go. I was thinking that one of the things that we might do is continue with the news, because we were talking a little bit about the news. And as we were on the break, David brought up something that's going on at State Farm. This is kind of a off-the-cuff part, but to me, it sounded very interesting. David, what's going on?
11: Yeah, so, you know, everybody's embracing AI, right? So, yeah, there we go. Breathe in deep, but Jamie. You have, is AI affecting the machine shops?
13: Well, AI's affecting everything.
11: There
13: you
11: go.
13: You know, my wife was happy the other day. We're working on different forms for taking in business and taking in work, and then having it as it moves throughout the shop. She went to make up a form, and she used some form of AI. I think she just more or less punched in automotive machine shop intake form and hit a button, and here it popped out the whole thing just that fast. So
11: there you go.
13: Definitely impressed her. So I guess it's going to touch every business in some form or fashion.
11: Yeah, every business is kind of getting hit by AI, but this was a shocking one to me. State Farm's always been known as the good neighbor, right? Like, you've got an agent, you got somebody there. Well, they're going to Next Gen Good Neighbor. And with Next Gen Good Neighbor, their agents are fixing to take, there's 19,000 agents that are taking a 35 to 40% pay reduction because of the Next Gen.
12: Robo neighbor.
11: And guess what? They also cut their health insurance. They're no longer going to offer their agents or their spouse's health insurance. And for those retired agents, you're losing all your benefits. This has been a big article. It's been hitting the news. It's all over the place. So,
12: much for being a good neighbor.
10: Well, if that happened in that industry, you're talking about a large company with a lot of people. We just talked about a week ago of how Facebook laid off, what was it, 5,000 or 6,000 people, something like that. And they're trying to hire back a smaller number of people who has more to do with AI and cloud work. And then what was the other company that we talked about? Another company laid off a lot of people to do with AI. It was an automotive type deal. But anyway, if that's affecting these, it sounds like the snowball is rolling.
11: Oh, it's,
10: and it's going to have a terrible effect on a lot of people.
11: Well, you know, you look at State Farm, you know, primarily in the South, it's always been like the largest carrier, right? Like, I know in Augusta, like, we always, there was just a huge amount of agents. And if this is going to be the face of the way they're going, so they can compete with your Geico's and your Progressives and all
10: and
11: those digital
10: companies,
11: that agent's going away. So again, back to the consumer, is you got to know your policy. You got to start really asking some questions to, what are you signing up for? Because that's the worst thing that can happen. You sign up for some insurance because it's cheap, and then when you need it, you don't have what you need. It could be bad.
12: So the base salary for the CEO for State Farm is between $2 and $2.4 million. That's not including
11: his bonuses.
12: Bonuses and anything else.
11: I don't think he's not the one getting reduced. It's the agents that are on the ground. You know, that's where it always happens. Like, let's beat up the people there.
12: I got a text message answer to the tech tip quiz, if that counts.
10: Well, I got one up here. We got two callers, though. So I'm going to leave it up to you, Jamie. Should we go to the callers, or
12: should we go to that? Well, Is it fair?
10: I think the callers would probably, because this has been up here for a little while.
12: Okay.
10: So, that would be the fair way to do it. Okay, we'll go over to Wesley. Wesley, welcome to the CNC Auto Show, and what can we help you with?
14: I got an answer to the tech tip quiz.
10: Oh, we're going to need to put you on the stage. And the question was, Billy Ray has a 2017 GMC 2500 diesel truck, and he uses it on the farm. He lost power and it wouldn't go, so he poured a synthetic version of cow pee into the truck. How was he able to get it going with a synthetic form of cow pee? And Wesley, what is the answer to today's tech tip quiz?
14: He diesel exhaust fluid in it.
10: What does that have to do with cow pee?
14: Urea.
10: Oh, listen to that. Oh, yeah. Yeah, he did. He poured DEF fluid into the truck, and the DEF fluid is 32.5% high purity urea, a synthetic nitrogen compound made from ammonia and carbon dioxide. And actually, did you know that's really not that corrosive on something? Like if you spill some somewhere, I would think it would be very corrosive, but.
12: Have you ever spilled it on your skin?
10: Well.
12: You're getting itching real quick?
10: No, I can't say I have. Now I do know that some of it can kind of crystallize just a little bit if you have it laying somewhere. But they say you can also use it as fertilizer. If you dilute it the right way, you can put it out as fertilizer.
12: Yeah, it comes in to, like, for farmers, spread it on fields as a powder.
10: Yeah, but it's found naturally in pea, not just cow pea, but it's found naturally there. And it's also mixed with 67.5% deionized water. And now he did have to reset the computer once he poured some more back in. That is part of the thing that the Trump administration has done, is making it to where newer cars will not cut off if it runs out of DF. It'll have warning signs and there'll be different things, but it won't go down to reduce power, because a lot of farmers were running into issues. They were trying to get their crop in and all of a sudden it would run out and boom, it would lose power and they were stuck. So they're making some changes in that department, but right now he just filled it full of cow pee and boom, he was on the road. Okay, Wesley, we are going to move you over to our show producers, Mason Rogers and Ana Lopez, and we appreciate you answering our tech tip quiz.
14: Thank you.
10: Okay, number to call, 800-224-9090, and we'll just go to the next caller just to find out if that's what he was had in mind. Wesley, welcome. Malcolm, welcome to the CNC Auto Show. What can we help with?
15: Hey, Aaron. I was Wesley stole my thunder, but he's exactly right. I tell you something that's real funny about that urea. I used to be I'm still a truck driver, but I used to haul tankers.
10: Uh-huh.
15: And we would haul DEF fluid from time to time and go load it up down at Columbia Nitrogen.
10: Mm-hmm.
15: This is the killer right here. That stuff costs almost $4, well, some places over $4 a gallon. And you know what it cost them to make it?
10: No,
15: Nothing. Nothing. It's a byproduct of the process they use down there.
10: Well, I see it a lot less than that. Like I see a lot of times, I'll see like 2.5 gallons for $20, stuff like that. But I sure didn't know that. Yeah. I'm gonna research that, Malcolm, and we appreciate that.
15: Yeah, research that. It is. It's a byproduct of making nitrogen fertilizer.
10: Wow. Well, thank you.
15: But anyway, you guys have a good day. Great show. Great show.
10: We appreciate that very much. Okay, we'll be right back with more of the CNC Auto Show.
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23: The Answer.
12: Do weird stuff. They run hot. Sometimes they just give up the ghost and decide they don't want to play anymore and just... go kaplow.
11: Just go kaplow.
12: Yeah.
11: That's Jamie's words.
12: Kaplow.
10: One thing I was wondering about, Michael, vehicle, let's say a larger truck engine, and sure. They bring an engine and they would like an overhaul. Now, do most of the larger trucks, let's say a semi-truck, do they overhaul these engines in frame, or yes. Do they normally pull the engine out and bring you the engine to be worked on?
13: The first overhauls almost always done in frame. Mm-hmm. And, you know, sometimes after the second overhaul, there's some things that, you know, they need to come down to like a bare block to take care of some, get some different things back in spec. But for the most part, I think all of them are in frames for the first time. And, you know, they basically take the head off, take the pan off and push the pistons out and change the liners out and send me the head, and I rebuild the head, and then they go back with some OE parts. Some are
0: some different builders, they like aftermarket parts. I know I carry several vendors, PAI, Reliance, Interstate McB. You know, there's a bunch of different aftermarket brands. And my personal thoughts is most of all that stuff is high quality stuff. I think they get a bad name a lot of times because the installer mechanic misses something and then they have a problem and they blame it on that rather than going back with, should have went with an OEM kit.
12: Yeah, no, I sell a lot of PAI. I'm starting to sell more Alliant Power stuff, but I've toured the PAI facility, and it's made in the state of Georgia, in Atlanta. All their R&D manufacturing is in Georgia, and that is incredibly impressive.
0: They definitely, I think they're going through some growing pains because
12: they
0: got so big so fast. But, you know, when I unbox the stuff, I mean, I've dealt with different manufacturers, and I've had customers bring me stuff that they've sourced, and some of it you take out of the box and you think, okay, well, there's this, but the PAI stuff that I take out of the box, it's good looking stuff. I mean, it just, and I use a ton of it, and like I said, I can't think of the first instant anything that I've used had a problem that I could.
10: Now, with this, we're kind of in both of your lane now. I mean, Jamie works with these larger trucks a lot. Michael, you work with a lot of the larger trucks along with cars and classics, a lot of other stuff. But let's say a semi-truck. What's the average mileage that you see on one of these trucks before they're due for an overhaul?
12: It depends on vehicle maintenance. If they can't keep up with it, somewhere starting around 500,000, maybe, but usually 750 to closer to a million miles if you're lucky before you do an in-frame.
10: A lot of those hit around a million miles. And we're seeing cars now with easy 300,000-400,000 miles on them. Now, Michael, what would be the process that you would go through? Let's say that they brought a cylinder head in here and they told you that they would like this cylinder head tested. What would be a process that y'all would do as far as it coming in? What would you do to it? And then the going out process?
0: We start with some form of degreasing. You know, if we're going to do a full rebuild, we do an initial degrease, and then we disassemble it and run it through our hot tank chemical, get it good and clean. Once it comes out of there, first step is crack detection and pressure testing to make sure you do have a sound core to build off of. You know, some cores you take in will either be cracked or they might have porosity issues or something such as that. And you got to start over. You got to get another core to do that. But that's where we start. And once we get that done, it progresses into stuff like replacing the valve guides, replacing injector cups, a lot of the heads, the valve seats themselves will be worn, so you'll have to pull the inserts, put new inserts in, and machine them. You get the depth of the valves back within spec where they're supposed to be, and then you resurface the deck of it to get your gasket good seal, and then it goes through another degreasing process to get it good and clean before the assembly starts. And then, of course, once you assemble it, you've got certain tests that you perform to make sure everything. Where
10: and measurements are critical. You talk about how far the valve sits down. Imagine the height of the valve springs all of these things. They're critical to get all that right because you're talking about putting that engine together and
0: for a million miles.
10: For a million miles. And you want that vehicle, everything has to be just right before it goes out the door.
0: We have no choice but to get it just right because, you know, in the past, you might have companies that the record keeping was non-existent. Now, virtually all the companies, you know, they track their vehicle maintenance. Smart ones do anyhow. And they have a problem with a head that's only got 100, 200,000 miles on it. They want to know why. So when you build it, you got to make sure it's set up for the long haul.
10: Wow. That's some awesome stuff. We'll talk about that and more as soon as we return with more of the CNC Auto Show.

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7: With SRN News, I'm Mary Rose. Israel says Iran has launched missiles at it in the first bombardment since a fragile ceasefire took effect in early April, complicating mediation efforts for a deal to end the war. Tehran had warned of retaliation after Israel on Sunday struck Beirut's southern suburbs in defiance of Washington's request days ago to stand down. Israel said the Iranian-backed Hezbollah fired at northern Israel earlier in the day. Israel's attack on Beirut came a few days after the Lebanese and Israeli governments agreed to a ceasefire in U.S.-hosted talks, though Hezbollah rejected the deal. Police in Ohio are still trying for searching for suspects who opened fire near a busy street festival in Toledo and wounded 12 people over the weekend. This is SRN News.
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10: The
11: transmission fluid change, the coolant exchanges. You're not doing it real often. Like, for instance, on a transmission fluid exchange, you're talking about every 40 or 50,000 miles. That's four times out of 15 years or so. So you're not doing it extra often, and it's saving you a huge amount of money. And cars, they won't go 1.1 million or 1.2 million miles, but cars go a long, long time also if you just take care of them, just maintain them the right way. Now, ready to go to the next item in the news.
12: Let's do it.
11: This is a big one to me. It's kind of heavy on me because I know it puts a lot of people in a rough situation. But more than 3 in 10 trade-ins now carry upside down loans per Edmunds. And that's a third of the buyers are rolling an old loan into the balance on the new one. And I think that a lot of times people should do a lot of research before they purchase a car. I think if you have plenty of money and it's no object, don't worry about it. Just get whatever car you want to get and enjoy the heck out of it. But if you don't want to take a chance on getting in an upside down loan, do a little research. Find out, hey, what's this car going to be worth in 3, 5, 10 years or whatever length of time I plan to keep it, and will it hold up that long? In other words, you don't want to purchase a car that's bound to depreciate in value 40% in 2 years or something like that.
13: Well, that's the hard thing is you buy the newest, latest, and greatest, and how do you foresee what recalls are going to come out?
12: Like the
13: Kias and or with the piston rings that didn't harden properly. They were locking the engines down. I mean, how do you foresee that coming in the future?
12: This is a product of what happened in 2025 and 2020.
13: Yeah.
12: Right. When COVID hit and car lots were almost empty, right? And there was impulse buying and people were paying above sticker price and they were financing cars. And then you had finance options right now that are 6, 8, 10 years on a car, and you don't need to be buying it. You got people that have $1,500 and $1,800 car payments that you don't need that. Yeah. And you know, it's kind of like the oil, like you want to just stash up oil because there's none there. Well, when cars weren't on the lots, everybody was freaking out. They just need to go buy a new car because there wasn't going to be any cars available because we didn't have any chips to put in the cars to make cars, right? And I called this 5 years ago, I said, this is going to be an absolute disaster. You're going to have people upside down in cars. You're going to have repos at an all-time high, and you can read that in the news right now. That's happening. Mm-hmm. I see it every day with total losses. I got people who call me, and they're like, hey, my car got totaled. This is all they're wanting to offer me, but I owe a lot more than this. And I have to be honest with people sometimes and like, hey, I can only get you this amount, and you're still going to be upside down.
13: Hole, like, yeah.
12: I mean,
11: well, the other thing I see happening right now is we're jumping from one thing to the next. Right now, everybody's saying, well, the EVs turned out to be a car not for everybody. In the beginning, it was going to answer everybody's prayers for everything. They were going to be fine. Now we're finding out the EVs might be good in some situations, but they're not good in all situations. And some people got stuck with them and ended up losing money on the doggone things because a lot of those dropped in value 40, 50%. Now everybody's jumping. They say, well, I want to feel good about the environment, so I'm going out and buying a hybrid car. A hybrid's the way to go. Well, it might be on some cases, but the fact is, just the other day, I didn't bring the letter with me, but if you was to go to ChatGPT and say, how much money will I save by buying a hybrid? Will I come out? It gave the amount that you would save each year, but it said in the end that you will probably not get a return on it. If you was to figure out the gas, let's say that you were going to save, get 20 miles to the gallon better, but you're paying $5,000 or $6,000 more for the vehicle on average driving, you're not going to get a return for that vehicle. So yeah. All I'm saying is, but at the same time, if you feel good about a hybrid, which to be honest, most of the Toyota hybrids, they're beautiful. They're beautiful.
13: Well, you had a Prius.
11: I did. I drove a Prius for a long time. Beautiful car. But the fact is, if I was buying it because I thought I was going to get a return on an investment, no, in many cases, it's not going to be there. So I'm saying that if you don't want to get upside down, do some research before you buy the vehicle. Just say, what if I keep this vehicle 5 years? And I'm getting 10 miles to the gallon more. I see people go trade in a car and spend $20,000 or $30,000 so that they can get an extra 10 miles to the gallon. And if you do the math on it, you're gonna lose money is what it amounts to. So just be careful is all I'm saying.
10: I say it all the time. It's not about what people need. It's about people want.
12: Yeah, yeah, absolutely.
10: You know, it's shiny this, shiny that, bells, whistles, you know, and I see it in some of my customers, you know, mm-hmm. they need a rebuild for the car they drive back and forth to work every day, but, they race dirt track too, and you know they think if they get a little bit better motor for that, they're gonna win the race. So, rebuild the car that I drive back and forth to work, or
13: dirt car.
10: It is. Let's do it.
12: Let's do it.
10: You know. So, and the same thing with you know these shiny automobiles. You know, they see it and get a case. They gotta have it. And
11: well, like right now, gas prices are up. So everybody's going to take their big SUV and they're going to say, all gas prices up. I'm going to go sell this thing. I'm going to get me a small car that gets 20 miles to the gallon more.
12: Then
11: as soon as
12: the
11: gas prices drop back down, everybody's going to take that one that got better gas mileage in and buy the big SUV again. We go through that cycle that we do. But do the math, because if you do that math, you'll find that getting 10 miles to the gallon more, 15, even 20, is not saving you as much money as you think it's going to save you as you go.
12: Well, and I've seen a lot of people that run out there, they grab hold of these gap coverages, you know, in their loan, and they believe that just because I have gap, it's going to completely cover me if I get in an accident. Well, that's not always the case. You've got to read what type of gap coverage you have. I had a customer the other day that their gap coverage would only cover 150% of more of what was owed on the loan if their car was totaled. Mm-hmm. Well, after the total loss was done and they had gotten their offer, what was going to be remaining on the balance was 174% more than what was there. So they were going to be stuck. Their gap would cover some, but they were still going to be stuck with a percentage. So we invoked the appraisal clause. We got them some more. I was able to get them to 140%. So their gap did cover them and they got out of it. But again, had they not known that, they would have, they'd have totaled their car. Their gap would have covered some, but they would have still had negative equity to roll into another car loan. Yeah. So,
11: yeah, I think the biggest thing is to be very careful. We'll cover this one real quick. David, you can probably tell us good, bad, or not good. real quick. Tesla's highlighted one of the more consequential safety benefits of its camera-based Tesla Vision system, the ability to deploy front airbags up to 70 milliseconds earlier than traditional crash sensors. In other words, it's predicting an accident. It's putting the airbags out before the accident occurs, good or bad?
12: You know, I don't know whether that's good or bad. I think, you know, if it's a safety thing, but what happens if you don't actually have the wreck? Your airbag goes off and hits you in the face for no reason. Uh-huh. So, I mean, it's just kind of use some common sense with some stuff.
13: The more moving parts, there's more room for error.
11: Yeah. We'll just have to wait and see how that will work.
12: And not calibrated just right. So then it just goes off in an instant.
11: Oh, wow.
12: So
11: we'll be right back with more of the CNC Auto Show.

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0: Show. I'm Jamie here with David, Aaron, and Michael. And we were working our way through the news before we had to pull over.
1: Yeah, I did want to mention something that happened at the shop, and this was actually yesterday. And I love jobs like this. Jobs like this that go the right way is always fun to talk about. And of course, you're kind of proud of them. We had a 2016 Buick in the shop this week, and the customer said it was burning up alternators. They had been putting their own alternators on. They were on number three, still acting up. And they put the third, when they put the third one on, it didn't charge at all. And then
2: Audubon began with birds. Birds so beautiful that they were hunted to near extinction. 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Working together, they helped birds rebound. 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Today, Audubon is an ever-growing force for conservation, and birds continue to be symbols of our planet's health, sentinels that alert us to change and spur us to action. 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
6: The most interesting one that comes to mind was like a 1930s model V12 Packard engine.
1: Ooh.
6: We did that. It's been many years ago, but that was, the engine was, in my humble opinion, was really ahead of its time.
1: Mm-hmm.
6: Right now, I have a 67 Pontiac inline six-cylinder overhead cam.
1: Oh.
6: You know, you don't think about a 67 Pontiac being overhead cam, but here it is. And so that's an interesting one for sure. But the Packard is the most. We did it for Mr. Farmer at Concrete Block.
1: Mm-hmm.
6: Place,
1: yeah.
6: North Augusta.
1: That is amazing. Well, in doing that, there's no doubt you have to do some extra research, find out tolerances and a lot of different things about the engine. So I think it's important for people to know that you do those type jobs. Now, the next question I had is, what do you think is the best engine that's ever been made?
6: That's hard to say. You know, we could argue that for quite a while, but what I will say is GM's LS platform, it is wildly popular,
0: and
6: it's a good platform. Mm-hmm. You know, you got 5.3, 6 liter, 6.2, and you know, people are buying these things from the junkyard, doing very little work to them and carrying them to the drag strip and running the hound out of them and
0: slapping them in everything.
6: They supercharging them, turbocharging them. Yeah, I mean, it's, some of them are doing, you know, you got companies, that's their thing, is LS swaps. And some of them, they put them in and, you know, it looks almost like they come from the factory in it.
1: Now, if you had, let's say you had a LS engine and it had active fuel management on it and you were driving it pretty much every day, would you install one of the or the little plug to delete the AFM feature?
6: Yeah, sure. I can't even remember building one in recent memory that I went back with the fuel management lifters, and that's, you know, not only the GM, Dodges, all of it. And, you know, when I do it, I send the ECM off and just have it flash, so mm-hmm. don't even eliminate it. But I see it. That's, and those engines, they either go one of two ways. Either they get about 70,000 miles on them and then have problems, or some of them manage to make it throughout the life. But, you know, like I said, when I go through them, that's the first thing I do is, you know, I just tell them up front we're going to do that. And
1: yeah.
6: I definitely feel like it's advantage not cycling on. Off.
1: Yeah, you got to figure how many times that's doing it over and over and over again, just on a normal drive, how much it's got to wear out after a period of time. And then you add just a slight bit of not changing the oil on time, and boom, that pushes it completely off over the
6: edge. Absolutely, absolutely.
1: Yeah. So you're interested in that. Now, we're going to look into the future just a little bit. This is kind of interesting. Okay, right now we have vehicles, almost every engine has the you have the crankshaft, then you have your camshaft, and then you have your timing mechanism all in between. You have the camshaft helping to push the valve down. Do you think we'll hit the time to where it'll be common to just completely do away with the camshaft and have only electronic valves?
6: Oh, I definitely think it's coming. I've heard, you know, rumblings of that.
1: Oh, there's engines out there
6: a while
1: that do it now, but I'm just wondering, is it common? Jamie, you shook your head on that. Have you seen some things having to do with that?
0: Not in person, but yeah, I have heard about the camless engine.
1: Yeah, just think about how much that will save in doing that. You'll be able to take your basic block, you'll be able to completely take the camshaft, throw it away. You'll be able to completely take the timing mechanism, completely throw away. You'll have a vehicle that's completely controlled electronically, and you'll have complete control over all of the fuel that's in there.
0: There you go. They call them free valve engines,
1: mm-hmm.
0: and those are in production, just not here.
1: Yeah, I knew that they were making them, but yeah. I didn't know. I mean, I just wonder, are they going to be common?
6: I'm sure at a certain point they will, but, you know, I'm kind of, and it'll be like anything else. It'll have to grow on me a little bit at first, and, you know, I'll learn what to do and what not to do. But right now, if you ask me my opinion, you know, like or dislike, I'm going to say dislike.
1: Yeah.
6: You know, give me a timing chain and a cam. You know, that's why I like the LS platform. Is it's no double overhead this, no four timing chains. It's
1: all of that
6: cams in the block, and you got some push rods and rocker arms, and
1: but that's one thing I felt from many, many years ago is we still have a long way that we can take the internal combustion engine. It's actually only getting started on what can be done. Some of these vehicles that come into the shop now, you're talking about a 3-cylinder engine. They might be 2 foot by 2 foot. And produce 150, 200 horsepower.
6: It's definitely a trend toward smaller turbocharged engines.
1: Yeah. So I think there's some amazing stuff. I look forward to seeing what's in the future. I also love to track what some people call flying cars. It's EVTOLs. I track those a lot. I'm all into those. I'm watching them real closely on how they're progressing. But I love technology, and I think we're going to be seeing a lot of great technology having to do with EV cars, a lot to do with internal combustion engines. And it's going to be very exciting. I get excited when I see all the things that's coming up in the future. And Michael, I get excited when I see all the things that you're doing in here. I love this.
6: Thank you.
1: How can people learn a lot more about Bose Machine Shop?
6: You can follow us on social media, Facebook and Instagram, or you can go to BoseMachineShop.com.
1: Okay. And it's time to close this hour out. David, Jamie, Michael. Mm-hmm. 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

0: counties like Fairfax County and the District of Columbia that are sanctuary jurisdictions, that represents almost a third of the population because they're big populated areas. So you have this situation where politicians tell local law enforcement don't work with federal law enforcement when it comes to enforcing federal law. And in practice, what that means is you'll have an illegal migrant who is here in the country illegally but commits another crime, is being held in a detention center in a jail to get a detainer notice sent from ICE saying, hey, if you're going to let this person out, give us a heads up, we'll come apprehend them. And they say no.
1: Motorists and airline passengers aren't the only travelers thinking about high fuel prices as summer vacations near. Recreational boaters are feeling a pinch from the Iran war, too. The ethanol-free gasoline that many boats prefer is even more expensive than regular gas. Breaking news at townhall.com. A federal judge in Washington has blocked a plan to loosen rules for fishing red snapper in the Atlantic, halting what was expected to be the longest recreational snapper season in years.
2: The issue pits recreational anglers against commercial fishermen and activists. The dispute highlights tensions over science and the Trump administration's rollback of environmental regulations. Florida Governor Ron DeSantis and others sought to manage the fishery, but NOAA's permits were challenged in court. The ruling has sparked backlash, with commercial fishermen worried about their future.
1: Correspondent Ron Taylor reporting. Actor James Handy has been stabbed to death, and police have charged the son of his girlfriend in the killing. Michael Gledhill was charged after police say officers found the 81-year-old Handy stabbed in the chest and unconscious outside a home in Los Angeles on Wednesday. More on these stories at townhall.com.
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7: Skies will stay cloudy through the night with rain moving in after midnight. Lows around 50 with a light wind. Rain on Monday with highs in the lower 60s. Rain continues Monday night with lows around 50. Showers and thunderstorms likely for Tuesday with highs around 65. You can always get the latest weather at theanswerportland.com. I'm meteorologist Matthew Harding on AM 1640, The Answer.
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10: I'm Greg Bell, and we begin with one of radio's best-known funny men, and later soar with Superman as we continue the fall 1947 adventure, The Secret Rocket. The star of this opening episode first came to radio full-time in 1932 and continued usually at or near the top of the ratings well into the 1950s. Meanwhile, his TV program debuted in 1950 and didn't wrap up until 1965. He also made a fair amount of film appearances, with his best-known pictures including Charlie's Aunt, George Washington Slept Here, To Be or Not to Be, and The Horn Blows at Midnight. Later in life, he made cameo appearances in Who Was That Lady, Gypsy, The Honey Pot, and It's a Mad, Mad, Mad, Mad World. Of course, I'm talking about Jack Benny. He was born Benjamin Kubelski in Chicago on Valentine's Day, 1894, and made it to age 80, passing away in 1974, although many believe the age on his death certificate was 39. He had a single sibling, younger sister Florence, who would be referenced on his show from time to time. All right, this episode featuring the cast doing a medical drama parody is from January 22nd, 1950.
11: Strike program starring Jack Benny with Mary Livingston, Phil Harris, Rochester, Dennis Day, the Sportsman Quartet, and yours truly, Don Wilson.

0: Ladies and gentlemen, at the end of every Lucky Strike program, Jack and the cast go through a little ritual. So let's go back to last Sunday, immediately after the show, and watch what happens.
1: Okay, that's all. We're off the air. Close the curtain.
2: Gee, that was a great show, Jack.
0: Yes, Jack, I think that's one of the best programs you ever did.
3: Boy, you sure got a lot of laughs, Mr. Benny.
4: Jackson, you were sensational today.
1: Thanks, fellas.
4: Okay, kids, one, two. For he's a jolly good fellow, for he's a jolly good fellow, for he's a jolly good fellow, which no one can deny.
1: Oh, thanks. And fellas, did you notice the way...
2: All right, Jack, we said you were great, we sang the song, now give us our checks and let us go.
1: Okay. And kids, I want to compliment you on the show today. Nobody made a mistake.
3: It's a good thing we didn't. Last week the quartet made a little mistake and you locked them in the closet and made them sing the commercial 500 times.
1: Well, at least...
2: Jack, come on, give us our checks.
1: Okay, here's yours, Mary.
2: Thanks.
1: Don?
5: Thanks.
1: Dennis?
3: Thanks.
1: And Phil, I'm happy that this week I don't have to pay you in cash. I can give you a check like the others.
5: Yeah, it took me a long time, but I finally learned how to endorse them.
2: Who showed you how, Phil?
5: What?
2: Who showed you how?
5: Remley. He's great on checks. He can sign anybody's name.
1: But Phil, that's forgery.
5: Oh, Jackson.
1: Huh?
5: Forgery is such a hard word. We call it playful penmanship.
1: Oh, fine. Anyway, Phil, I hope you're saving your money.
3: I buy annuities with my paychecks.
1: Well, that's very smart of you, Dennis.
3: I know. With those annuities, I can retire on an income of $1,000 a month.
5: No kidding.
3: Yeah, they start paying off when I'm 120.
1: 120? Oh, that's good, Dennis. The money will come in just when you need it.
3: Yeah, I'll probably only have one show then.
1: Well, of all the... So, Denny, that's ridiculous. Nobody lives to be 120.
5: Hey, Jackson.
1: Huh?
5: Throw me that lead again. I got an answer that'll make CBS buy me.
1: Phil, forget it. As long as Rexall pays you in bromo seltzer, you're happy. Believe me.
3: Gee, I wish I could go home now.
1: What?
3: I wish I could go home.
1: Well, why can't you, Dennis?
3: My parents did it again.
1: Did what?
3: Moved away without telling me.
1: Oh, well, you'll find them. You always do.
2: Jack.
1: What?
2: I think I'll be running along, too.
1: Oh, Mary, I wanted to ask you, if you have nothing to do tomorrow night, would you like to come over to my house and watch some television?
2: Oh, I'd love to, Jack, but that's the night that all the girls I used to work with hold their annual reunion.
1: Oh, yes, you have that reunion every year. What was that you girls call yourself?
2: The Merry Maids of the May Company.
1: Well, I hope you enjoy yourself.
2: Oh, I always do have a good time there. And I'll get to see my old girlfriend, Ruby Wagner, again. Gosh, how I envy her.
1: Why? What's she doing now?
2: She's still at the May Company.
1: Look, Mary, if you'd rather be back at the May Company, then you...
2: Oh,
1: can...
2: Jack, I didn't mean that. I meant that I envy Ruby because one day a customer came over to her counter, they fell in love, got married, and now they have 12 children.
1: She married a customer and has 12 children?
2: Just think. He came in and spent 89 cents, and look what he got.
1: Yeah, well, Mary, everyone is gone. Come on, let's go out of the studio. They're putting out the lights. You know, that's really an amazing story about your girlfriend, Ruby. Doesn't seem possible. Uh-oh.
2: What's the matter, Jack?
1: I forgot something. Wait here, Mary. I'll be right back. Yeah, I wish they weren't so quick about turning off these lights. Now, let's see, which door is it? Oh, here it is. Okay, fellas, you can come out of the closet now. Fellas, you've been punished enough for what you've done. Boys, you've sung it more than 500...
6: Hey!
1: Oh, my goodness, it must have affected their minds. I'm going. Holy smoke, they're following me. Fella, stop following me. It's embarrassing. Wait a minute, fella. Cut it out, will you? Wait a minute, boy. Wait a minute. Wait a minute. Wait a minute! Now, boys, don't follow me anymore. Go on home. Your wives haven't seen you for a week.
6: I'd fire those guys, but I'd only have to get them another job. I'm their agent. And they're such good clients. They think because they're a quartet, they have to pay me 40%. Come on, Mary.
2: What'd you forget, Jack?
6: Oh, it was nothing. Come on. Well, there's Rochester waiting in my car. Mary, I'll drive you home.
2: Oh, Jack, I don't want to go home yet. I'd like to have dinner in town.
6: You would?
2: Yeah, I'm in the mood for a nice big steak.
6: Smothered with mushrooms and fresh fried onions?
2: Yeah.
6: How about the brown derby?
2: Oh, wonderful.
6: Okay, I'll drop you off. Now, come on, let's... Oh, gee, I forgot my umbrella and it started to rain.
2: It isn't raining. I spit in your eye.
6: Mary, all
2: I... Oh, goodbye, Jack. I'll see you later.
6: But, Mary, you don't have... I guess she's so hungry she couldn't wait.
7: Ready for me to drive you home, boss?
6: Yes, Rochester. What are you sitting there holding that whisk broom for?
7: As soon as you get in the car, I'll brush you off.
6: Brush me off?
7: Yeah, the doors are stuck. You'll have to crawl up from underneath.
6: That's ridiculous. If the doors are stuck, I'll just climb over. I got one leg over. Gee, these doors are higher than I thought. Now to get the other.
7: Are you in, boss?
6: Yeah. Gee, these seats are cold. Start the car, Rochester.
7: Yes, sir.

0: I'm sick and tired of this. You know, Rochester, I got a good mind to complain to the Cadillac Company.
1: The Cadillac Company?
0: Yes.
1: Boss, we only got one of the hubcaps from them.
0: Oh, yes.
1: And we picked that up at the scene of an accident.
0: Rochester, I didn't steal that hubcap.
1: No, but I'll never forget how you did it with that man in the ambulance.
0: All right, all right. Now try that motor again.
1: Yes, sir.
0: This is all... Rochester, where did we get this motor?
1: Broadway at 9th.
0: Eastern Columbia?
1: No, Broadway at 9th. It was laying in the street.
0: What?
1: Same accident.
0: Oh, yes. Rochester, try and get this car started, will you? Thank heaven. Now, Rochester, for a change, go out Hollywood Boulevard.
1: Yes, sir.
0: You know, this is one of the first nights this week that the weather has been so mild. What was that?
1: Sounded like a police whistle.
0: Rochester, right, did you see that? Two men just ran out of that bank. They jumped in that big black sedan and they're speeding away.
1: Yeah.
0: Wow. They must be going 80 miles an hour. And look at that policeman. He's running towards us. What is it, officer?
2: Quick, follow that car.
0: What?
2: Follow that car.
1: Oh, officer, come now.
2: Look, I'm an officer of the law. When I jump on your running board and say follow that car, I want you to do it.
1: Well, then get your other foot off the ground. You're holding us back.
2: Stop wasting time and do
3: cut,
2: as I...
3: Cut!
0: Cop? Who said that?
4: I did. We're making a picture here on Hollywood Boulevard.
0: A picture? Oh, for heaven's sake. What's the name of it?
4: The Whistle Blows at Midnight.
0: Rochester, let's get out of here. I don't want to be even an extra in this one. Step on it. I want to get home and have dinner. Well, that was a very good dinner, Rochester.
1: Thanks, boss. Say, Mr. Benny, while you were having dinner, a messenger brought this to the door.
0: What is it?
1: Here you are.
0: Oh, yes, this is a record that Dennis made of that new song, Bibbidi Bobbidi Boo, from Walt Disney's picture, Cinderella. He wanted me to hear it. I'm going in the den, Rochester, and play it.
1: Shall I break a tooth big in half?
0: No, I bought some needles. I've got a lovely bunch of coconut. See, that song I don't understand at all. At least Bibbidi Bobbidi Boo makes sense. I bet Dennis made a good record of it.
5: How I've got a lovely bunch of coconuts.
0: Whoops, wrong side. Oh, here it is. Bibbidi Bobbidi Boo.

0: bobbity-boo. Put them together and what have you got? Oh, bibbidi-bobbidi, bibbidi-bobbidi, bibbidi-bobbidi-boo.
1: Time to take a short break on the Jack Benny program. We'll be right back after this.
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8: 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The study found that 76% of organizations now have a chief AI officer, up from 26% a year ago, and nearly two-thirds of CEOs say they are comfortable using AI to help inform major strategic decisions. The study also showed that organizations with an AI-first leadership approach are scaling more AI initiatives than their peers. The message is clear. 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
9: Oh, are you going to bed now, boss?
10: No, I think I'll stay up a while and read a book.
9: Okay.
10: Now, let's see. I finished Cleveland Amory's new book, Hometown. Very good, too. Here's one. My 10 Years in Washington by Dreer Poulsen. Well, I'll be darned, there is a Dreer Poulsen. Gee, I hope Don doesn't find out. Say, here's a good mystery. I Was Betrayed by Maximilian Q. Langley, author of I Was Framed, I Was Deceived, I Was Double-Crossed, and I Was Loused Up. Gee, certainly gets some great titles. I think I'll read this one. I'll sit in that chair by the window. Ah, whoops. This seat is cold, too. Yeah, this story ought to be pretty good. I Was Betrayed

0: As the pale rays of the dying moon filtered through the bars of my prison cell, I was told that my last appeal had been denied. And I, Meredith Schneisenholder, was betrayed. It's hard to believe that I was once a very successful doctor. I could boast of a fine practice, a brilliant assistant, a beautiful wife who adored me, and two lovely children, Hogan and Sneed. I was proud to be their par. But I'm getting ahead of my story. It all started in my operating room. I was preparing a patient for an operation. And my assistant, Dr. Dennis Dazeldorf, was helping me. As I was about to start the operation, the patient looked at me and nervously asked,
1: Dr. Schneisenholder, are you sure this operation won't hurt?
2: Hurt? Why, no. No, not at all.
1: Well, I'm so sensitive to...
2: Oh, you, it might a little. Dr. Dazeldorf.
3: Jawohl, Dr. Schneisenholder.
2: Doctor, hand me the scalpel.
3: The scalpel? What's that?
2: The scalpel. It's a knife with a long curved blade.
3: Oh, that's in the kitchen there. I made myself a sandwich and used it to slice the salami.
2: Well, wash it off and bring it in.
3: Yes, Herr Doctor. Here you are, Dr. Schneisenholder.
2: What's that?
3: You told me to wash it off and bring it in.
2: The scalpel, not the salami. Stupid doctor. Hand me my rubber gloves.
3: My goodness, Dr. Schneisenholder, you're awfully nervous today.
2: Why shouldn't I be? I'm about to perform a very delicate operation that has never been attempted before. All medical science is awaiting the result. And this patient has volunteered.
3: Oh, doctor, what are you going to do?
2: I'm going to separate his bibbidi from his bobbidi. What do you think of that?
3: Ooh.
2: Wonderful. We'll call this operation Bibbidi Bobbidi Boo.
3: Let's turn him over and see what's on the other side.
2: Good.
0: The patient died. But the operation made the hit parade. After this incident, I decided that I needed more help in the office. So I put an ad in the paper for a nurse. The next day, there were five applicants for the job. I turned down the first four. But the fifth had trim ankles and lovely slim legs. I stared at her for 5 minutes. Then when I looked up, I saw that she was pretty, too. Her name was Ginger Lamar, and her voice was soft and sultry.
4: Well, Doc, we'll talk as soon as you get through looking.
2: Oh, pardon me. I was just thinking about something. Tell me, Miss Lamar. Tell me, Miss Lamar, do you have any experience?
4: Come here, Doc. Closer. Now put your arms around me and kiss me. Do I get the job, Doc?
2: Well, I wanted a nurse, but you'll do. When can you come to work?
4: I've already started.
0: From the moment I met Ginger, my life had more snap to it. Even though I was a great surgeon, I couldn't cut that one out of the script. There were so many things about Ginger that I learned to appreciate. The way her dimples showed when she smiled, her cute walk, her gay laughter, and the way she clenched her little fist when she slugged the rats in my sterilizer. As the hours passed, I found myself falling deeper and deeper in love with Ginger, until at the end of the first day, I was hopelessly gone. That night, I took her home.
4: Well, baby, this is where I live. We can stand here in the hall and talk.
2: Ginger, darling, at last we're alone. At last I can tell
5: you... Who's that down there?
4: It's me, Ma, Ginger.
5: Did you bring the sterno?
4: Yeah, I got it in my purse.
5: Well, get it up here quick. I want to put the meat on. The old man's hungry.
4: In a couple of minutes, Ma.
2: Darling, I want to tell you how...
5: You hide your old lady. Get up here with that sterno. Ginger's boyfriend will think we're a couple of crumbs.
6: Stop yelling at me. You're blowing the foam off of my beer.
4: That was Mother and Dad.
2: They sound like real folks. Oh, Ginger, if we could only get married, I could do so much for your parents. Take out their appendix or their tonsils or something.
4: That's the trouble, Snizer. You're already married.
2: Yeah.
4: And what about your two lovely children, Kramer and Gonzalez?
2: That's Hogan and Sneed. Ginger, what do you want me to do?
4: Well, if you want me, Snizer, you're going to have to ask your wife for a divorce.
2: A divorce?
0: How could I ask Cindy Lou for a divorce? Cindy Lou, the girl who was responsible for my success. The girl who made me go to college and study anatomy, biology, surgery, and canasta. I won $46 from her on our honeymoon. But it was no use. I was in love with Ginger, and Cindy would have to understand. That night, as we sat at the dinner table eating, I said...
2: Cindy Lou, I know this will be a blow to you. Rather than make you unhappy, I cut off my arm.
0: When she handed me a knife, I knew she was going to be difficult.
2: Cindy, I'm trying to tell you I'm in love with another woman. I'm asking you for a divorce.
7: Well, darling, if you want a divorce, you can have one. I don't want to stand in the way of your happiness.
2: Now, don't go to pieces, Cindy. Try to understand.
7: Understand, darling, and I'll explain it to our two children, DiMaggio and Greenberg.
2: That's Hogan and Sneed. Now, Cindy, are you going to give me a divorce or not?
7: I told you, yes.
2: Please, Cindy, let's not argue. Be reasonable.
0: I felt like a heel for what I had done to my wife. But I hurried back to see Ginger. She was at the office waiting for me. Instead of a nurse's uniform, she was wearing a French bathing suit. It wasn't conventional, but I did more business than South Pacific. I took one fellow's appendix out 8 times. I knew he'd be back, so I put a swinging door on his right side. I couldn't stand the strain. I wanted desperately to be alone with Ginger so we could talk. And I tried to get rid of my assistant, Dr. Dazeldorf.
2: Oh, Dr. Dazeldorf.
3: Yeah? Did you want me?
2: Darn it, I missed
4: him. It's all right, Snizy. I told him all about us.
2: Oh. Then, Dr. Dazeldorf, you know that I'm going to leave my wife.
3: Oh, yeah. But what about your two lovely children, Taft and Hartley?
2: That's Hogan and Snee. Ginger, I can hardly wait for the day when I can call you mine. And we'll be together, always.
4: Have you told your wife?
2: I tried to, but she took it so hard I couldn't go through with it. I'll try again tonight.
0: I dreaded going home and breaking the news to Cindy. But it had to be done, and now. I hurried out to the street, ran to the curb, jumped down into my new Hudson and drove home. When I got home, I jumped up out of my new Hudson and went into the house. Cindy was sitting in the living room. I could tell she was lonely because she had blown up my rubber glove and was shaking hands with her. I walked in and said...
2: Cindy, I'm back.
7: Huh? Oh, there you are.
2: Yes, and stop pointing my finger at me. Cindy, this can't go on any longer. I'm in love with another woman, and I want my freedom.
7: For goodness sake, I told you last night you could have it.
2: I can?
7: Yes, and you can have the two children, Citation and Coal Town.
2: That's Hogan and Snee. Why can't you remember?
0: It was a relief to know that Cindy would give me a divorce. I wanted to tell Ginger the good news. I rushed out to the street, ran to the curb, jumped down into my new Hudson, and almost broke my neck. Someone had stolen it. As I ran all the way back to the office, avoiding Hollywood Boulevard, where they were making a picture, as I reached the door, I heard voices. I stopped and listened.
4: Oh, sweetheart, kiss me again, and again, and again.
3: Three more kisses? Ach, du lieber, put me down already.
0: I couldn't believe my ears. The girl for whom I gave up Cindy, Hogan, and Sneed was a cheat. And Dr. Dazeldorf, my trusted assistant, had double-crossed me. I opened the door and walked in.
2: Aha!
3: Look, the doctor's back, and he's got a gun.
4: Snizy, don't shoot! Don't shoot!
0: Yes. I killed them both. If only my sons could have been here to see me. I had made a hole in one. As I looked at Ginger lying there with the big bullet hole between her eyes, I wondered how I had ever thought her attractive. And then I realized I could never love anyone but Cindy Lou. I rushed home to throw myself at her feet and beg her forgiveness. When I reached my house, Cindy Lou was surprised to see me.
2: Hello, Cindy. I've come home. Home to stay.
7: Oh, it's you, Meredith. I didn't expect you so soon.
2: Cindy, why are you acting so nervous? So strange?
7: Me strange? Oh, I'm... Well, I'm not nervous.
2: Cindy, you're hiding something from me. Is there another man?
7: No, nobody.
2: Then why are you standing in front of that closet door? I'm going
7: No, Meredith, please!
2: Get away, I said. I'm going to open that door.
0: I opened the door. My suspicion was confirmed. I broke out in a cold sweat. A blinding rage swept over me. I saw red.
8: And you just don't look right.

0: Oh, for heaven's sake, Skelton, get out of here. Your show's not on till 8:30.
1: Yeah, 9 o'clock on the Pacific Coast.
0: What?
1: Not only that, I'm making a picture on Hollywood Boulevard with Hogan and Sneed.
0: Get out of here! Get out! Get out, or I'll take this gun!
2: Bob! Bob!
0: I'll take this
2: gun!
0: Bob, wake up! Huh? Rochester. Rochester.
2: You fell asleep while you were reading that book.
0: Oh. Gee, I had the craziest dream. What were you doing?
2: I had the radio on, listening to Red Skelton.
0: Oh, well, that explains it. Good night, Rochester. I'm going to bed. Good night, everybody.
3: Be sure to hear Dennis Day in A Day in the Life of Dr. Dazzledorf. 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
4: With a cameo by another radio and TV star, Red Skelton. 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I'm Greg Bell, and up next on When Radio Was, we travel to Metropolis. 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
4: 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Superman, played by Bud Collier, and of course he also voices Clark Kent. 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Here is part 15.
15: Faster than a speeding bullet. More powerful than a locomotive. Able to leap tall buildings at a single bound. Look, up in the sky. It's a bird. It's a plane. It's Superman.
16: today, eat Kellogg's Pep, the Super Cereal. Super as in Superman.
15: Kellogg's Pep, the Sunshine Cereal. 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
17: The Adventures of Superman.
15: Today, having eluded a vast police dragnet, Richard Haller and Arnold Schweitzer arrive at a dark cove some 300 miles below Metropolis. A huge, four-motored flying boat showing no lights rests on the black water, a dim, looming shadow in the moonless night. Shortly, Haller and Schweitzer are aboard.
18: You're ready to leave, Mr. Haller?
19: The sooner we see the last of the United States, the better. Hey, Schweitzer?
18: Yeah, let us start at once before Superman finds us.
19: He'll never find us now. Let's go, Ronald.
20: One moment. The rocket model, you have it with you, of course.
19: Naturally. It's right here in this box. Tomorrow, your government can have it. For a price.
20: Good. Then we go. Manuel, proceed.
21: Yes, senor.

0: The Adventures of Superman. A tiny model rocket, scarcely more than a foot long, is the cause of one of the greatest manhunts in history. For this sleek little object, which appears as harmless as a toy, is the only existing model of the amazing aerial rocket in which Superman came to Earth from the planet Krypton. At full size, it can travel unlimited distances at supersonic speed and represents the most terrible weapon yet known to man. But the model is now in the hands of Richard Haller, who at this moment is en route by plane to a foreign country, where he has arranged to sell the rocket for a tremendous price. As the hours go by and Haller remains at large, Superman and Mr. Miller's office at FBI headquarters comes to a desperate decision.
1: I'm certain Haller skipped the country, Mr. Miller. And there's only one person alive who might still prevent him from carrying out his plan.
2: Who?
1: Superman.
2: You?
1: Yes. But before I tell you what I propose to do, I need your help.
2: What do you mean?
1: Your men intercepted a letter some time ago offering the Superman rocket for sale. It was written to a foreign agent.
2: That's right.
1: Who was that agent? And what country does he represent?
2: His name is Ramos.
1: Ramos?
2: Yes, but we don't know what country he represents. We don't even know his nationality.
1: You don't?
2: No, he's a mysterious devil and a cunning one. During the war, he worked for the Nazis, and he remained in Europe after the war. Now, chances are he's working for one of the few countries there which don't belong to the United Nations.
1: You said there. You mean in Europe?
2: Yes. Of course, I'm not positive.
1: Sounds like a good hunch to me, and I'm going to play it. Now, goodbye, Mr. Miller. You'll be hearing from me.
2: Well, just a minute. Where are you going?
1: I'm heading for Europe.
2: Now, wait, man. You can't go barging into other countries making searches and accusations. That's practically an act of war.
1: Well, I don't intend to go barging into other countries. I'm going to do my hunting in no man's land.
2: No man's land?
1: The free air over the Atlantic Ocean, 100 miles or so off the European coastline. I'm going to patrol that coastline, and if Haller tries to come through by sea or by air, I'll get him.
2: But good heavens, man, even you can't cover a territory that large. Why, it's thousands of miles.
1: I can move pretty fast. Faster even than the Superman rocket.
2: I know, but...
1: And as I see it, this is our only chance to stop Haller. If I don't stop him... My own rocket, multiplied by hundreds, will destroy us and all other democratic nations. I heard Haller say that myself.
2: I don't think even you can do it, but, well, come with me.
1: Where? There's no time to lose. I've got to get started.
2: I can help you, and it won't take a minute. Come this way.
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1: Oh?
3: It can receive and transmit shortwave messages over a radius of 1,000 miles. Here, I'll help you strap it on your chest.
1: All right, thanks, Mr. Miller.
3: The Chief of Staff is instructing all naval and air units at sea to report any unidentified plane or ship to the battleship Dakota. The Dakota is taking up a position about midway in the Atlantic and will pass on any information to you.
1: Good. More eyes, the better on this job. There we are. I'm all set. Now, just open this window. Goodbye, Mr. Miller.
2: Goodbye, Superman. And good luck.
1: Thanks. I'm going to need it. Up and away!
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0: Leaping high above FBI headquarters, Superman takes a bearing from the stars, then streaks away to the east like a rushing comet, flashing through the heavens of night. High above the heaving black Atlantic, he hovers for a moment to peer in at a majestic clipper plane winging eastward. Then onward he streaks, only to check suddenly in a great rush of air and plummet downward like some giant bird of prey toward where a long, sleek yacht slides through the dark waves. Wheeling above it in furious flight, the Man of Steel satisfies himself that his quarry is not aboard. And then, on again he bolts into the east, toward where the sky is lightening, and the long, dim coastlines of Europe and Africa wind far below. A storm is building, thunder and flashing rain and mounting winds. But like a red and blue bolt, Superman flashes northward through the heightening storm, his keen eyes searching the lightning-shot air and frothy sea below. High to the uppermost tip of Norway, and then back along the coasts of Europe and 1,000 miles of Africa. Moving far faster than the speed of sound, the Man of Steel veers and bolts northward again, dashing the rain from his eyes, unafraid of the lightning which crackles about him like mighty whips of fire, keeping tirelessly to his incredible patrol. Away! Faster! For hours he cruises as the fury of the storm increases, and then suddenly he hears a voice.
1: Superman to Dakota. Go ahead.
15: Our radar picked up an unknown plane. At least we think it's a plane. About 2 hours ago, it was flying east, heading toward your first position at about 35,000 feet. We held it on the screen for 400 miles. It was holding the same position, due east, 3961. That would put it a bit south of dead mid-continent. Over.
1: I'll look into it and let you know. Wait. I think I hear a plane now. Over and out. Yes, that does sound like a plane. Above me and coming this way. Up! Up! It's a plane, all right. I'm sure of it. I can't see it yet, though. Wouldn't answer our ships and planes, eh? Well, maybe this is Mr. Haller coming right into my hands. Let's find out. Away!
0: His eyes gleaming, Superman flashes forward through the thick storm to meet the mysterious plane. Is it the plane carrying Richard Haller and the tiny rocket model? We'll be back in a moment to find out, so stand by!

0: To the adventures of Superman. High in the sky near the coast of Europe, Superman has heard the droning motors of an approaching plane above a raging storm. Flashing through driving rain and crackling lightning, he approaches it.
1: This storm is getting worse. I can hear that plane clearly now, but I can't see it. Seems to be ahead and to the right. Away!
2: Yes, I sir. It does seem to be getting worse. Here comes Ramos. Maybe he can tell us something.
3: I have just spoken to the pilot, gentlemen. He says while the storm is bad, it is not too bad. He promises to deliver us safely at the airport within the hour.
2: Well, if he's not worried, I guess it's okay.
4: Yeah, but Mr. Haller, look!
1: What's right, sir?
4: There, outside the window, look!
3: Santa Maria, a man!
1: It's Superman!
4: Superman, help me a lot!
1: Take it easy, Schweitzer. He can't see us through your camouflage on the plane.
4: But look, he comes closer.
1: He can't see us, I tell you. He couldn't see the rocket model when it was camouflaged, could he?
4: Help me a lot! What shall we do?
1: All right, he can't see us, I tell you.
3: But he hears our motors. He knows there is a plane.
4: Help me a lot!
1: Quiet! Ramos, tell your pilot to cut the motors. Hurry.
3: In this storm? Oh, he's too dangerous.
1: Not as dangerous as Superman. It'll only be for a minute or two until we lose him. Hurry now.
5: Start saying your prayers, Haller. I'll have my hands on you when I'm up.
1: What the?
5: I can't hear the plane. What happened to it? Great Scott! It's gone!
0: Staring about wildly, his keen ears alert for the sound of motors, Superman sees only driving rain and crackling lightning, hears only the fury of the storm. As he, at the very last, reached out his hands for Richard Haller, only to close them on empty air again and forever. Will the wily Haller once more elude the Man of Steel and deliver the Superman rocket model safely to an unfriendly nation? Whatever you do, gang, don't miss Monday's thrill-packed episode. Tune in same time, same station, for another chapter of The Secret Rocket on The Adventures of Superman.
6: And remember, for breakfast, it's Kellogg's Pep.
0: For excitement, The Adventures of Superman.
6: Superman is a copyrighted feature appearing in Superman DC Comics magazines and is brought to you Monday through Friday at this same time by Kellogg's Pep, the Super Cereal.
7: Part 15 of the Secret Rocket Adventure from the fall of 1947. We will continue that Superman storyline at the same time and day on your local radio station next week. I'm Greg Bell, and earlier we had a fun episode of the Jack Benny program. And my question is about his big screen work. In the 1942 comedy picture George Washington Slept Here, Jack's wife was played by a Texas-born actress known for the following films: Angels with Dirty Faces, The Man Who Came to Dinner, and King's Row. I'll name her and then wrap up when radio was right after this.
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7: News this hour from Town Hall. I'm Mary Rose. Iran has launched missiles at Israel. Tehran says the missiles are in response to an earlier attack by Israel.
8: Israeli officials say the attack is a necessary retaliation against Iranian-backed Hezbollah after terrorists fired into northern Israel earlier in the day. The Jewish state defends its weekend strike on Beirut's southern suburbs, calling it a response to that Hezbollah fire. Lebanese officials say the strike hit a residential building, killing two. Israel maintains it's simply responding to ongoing threats.
7: That's Ken Lorman reporting. Nebraska Senator Republican Pete Ricketts tells the Salem Radio Network he is just back from a forum in Singapore and outlines the highlights.
9: It really was a great opportunity to meet with our Indo-Pacific allies, and in particular Secretary Hegseth gave a great speech about how we want to work with our partners and allies. We need them to step up. And then he gave shout-outs to all the countries that are stepping up. Japan, for example, is increasing their defense spending, and they are changing their laws so they can sell, for example, ships to our allies in the region. Korea is stepping up their defense spending. They want to take over more responsibility for their defense.
7: Madison Square Garden is reportedly pulling the plug on outdoor watch parties for Game 3 of the NBA Finals Monday night. It comes as President Trump is expected to attend the game as the Knicks host the San Antonio Spurs. Five people are injured after a stabbing at Penn Station in New York City on Sunday. The FDNY says a suspect is in custody. And the Philippines are issuing a tsunami warning after being hit by a 7.8 magnitude earthquake. Evacuation orders for some coastal areas are also in effect. More on these stories at townhall.com.
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7: America Prays correspondent Michael Harrington reports.
11: Fewer members of the general population are Christian these days. Church attendance and other spiritual practices are in decline. But there's one thing people still do, and that's pray. According to new numbers from the Barna Group, 73% of American adults pray at least once a week, and Christians pray a lot more. As the Barna Report puts it, quote, spiritual longing remains active even when institutional participation wavers. Michael Harrington reported.
7: King Charles and Queen Camilla and other senior British royals were among guests attending the wedding of Charles's nephew, Peter Phillips. Phillips, the son of Princess Anne, married Harriet Spurling, a nurse with the National Health Service, in Kimdale, southwest England, on Saturday. More than 100 guests, including Prince William, Princess Catherine, and Princesses Eugene and Beatrice, joined the celebration. Breaking news, townhall.com. The Chicago

0: The Bears may be moving their stadium out of Illinois.
1: The decision came down after a proposal for tax breaks and financial incentives stalled in the Illinois legislature. The Bears Board of Directors voted to move forward with a project in Hammond, Indiana. That's about 22 miles south of the current facility. Local state representative Cam Buckner said he'd been talking to Bears CEO Kevin Warren and suggested that Illinois might still be on the table. The Bears have played in Chicago since 1921 and Soldier Field since 1971. I'm Jennifer King.
0: Motorists and airline passengers aren't the only travelers thinking about high fuel prices as summer vacations near. Recreational boaters are feeling a pinch from the Iran war, too. The ethanol-free gasoline that many boats prefer is even more expensive than regular gas. So is diesel fuel, which also powers some boats. But most still plan to head out on the water this year. More on these stories at townhall.com.
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4: Skies will stay cloudy through the night with rain moving in after midnight, lows around 50 with a light wind. Rain on Monday with highs in the lower 60s. Rain continues Monday night with lows around 50. Showers and thunderstorms likely for Tuesday with highs around 65. You can always get the latest weather at theanswerportland.com. I'm meteorologist Matthew Harding on AM 860.
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7: I'm Greg Bell, and we open this time with the second half of a May 1948 episode of The Jack Benny Program. Then switch to the dramas. As Frank Lovejoy is Chicago Star newspaper reporter Randy Stone, who works the night beat. At the end of our previous show, Jack sent Mary over to NBC Studio B, where Frank Sinatra was rehearsing, to try to convince him to fill in for an absent Dennis Day. Let's get back to it.

0: Thank you very much, fellas. That was great, man. That'll be enough for today.
1: Frankie.
2: Oh, hello, Mary.
1: Hello, Frankie. Nice seeing you again.
2: Nice seeing you. Gee, you sure look gorgeous today, Mary.
3: Steady, girl, steady.
1: Say, Frank, I came to ask you to step over to our studio. Jack would like to see you.
2: Well, that's a coincidence. I was just going over to see him myself. I'm a little peeved at him. He's ruining my singing on the hit parade.
1: Oh, I don't understand. How can Jack hurt your singing?
2: I can't hit those high notes anymore. He puts too much starch in my collar.
1: Oh. Well, that's Rochester's fault. Jack especially is rough dry.
2: Well, that isn't my only complaint, Mary. Yesterday, my bundle of laundry came back and two of my handkerchiefs were missing. And they were the handkerchiefs that Crosby gave me for my birthday.
1: Well, how do you know they were the handkerchiefs Bing gave you?
2: They had chloroform on them.
1: Well, Jack doesn't want to see you about the laundry. He'd like to have you sing a song on his program.
2: Today?
1: Yes, right now.
2: Well, okay. Come on, let's go over and have a talk with him. Where's Jack broadcasting from, Mary?
1: Right here in Studio C. Let's go in.
2: Okay, wait a second, Mary. I'll open the door for you. Thanks, Mary.
1: Oh, that's all right. I kill turkeys, too.
4: Now, listen, Don, if Fred Allen thinks he's that funny, he's got... Oh, hello, Frankie.
2: Hi, Jack. You want to see me?
4: Yes, come right in. By the way, you know my gang, don't you?
2: Sure, yeah. Where's Don Wilson?
4: Any place you look. Hey, Don, here's Frank Sinatra.
5: Well, hello, Frankie.
2: Holy smoke, I'm surrounded.
4: Yeah, there's quite a difference in your size.
5: Oh, I got a goose pimple bigger than him.
4: Don, lie down, please. Now, Frank... Frank, I'll get right to the point. You see, Dennis couldn't be here today, so I'd like to have you sing a song on my program.
2: Well, I don't know.
4: It's strictly business, Frank. I mean, I intend to pay you.
2: You're gonna pay?
4: Certainly. Frank, what are you doing?
2: I'm calling RKO. This is another miracle of the bell.
4: Well, you can hang up and we'll talk business. Now, how much would you want to sing just one song?
2: $5,000.
1: Why doesn't he fall down? I know he fainted.
4: Mary, please. Well, look, Frank, for $5,000, you sing both the verse and the chorus of a song, don't you?
2: Uh-huh.
4: Now, look, Frank, most people don't know the verse anyway. Now, what... What would you charge? What would you charge for just the chorus?
2: $3,000.
4: Hmm. Well, you know, we wouldn't need a whole chorus. I wouldn't want to be cut off the air again. Now, how much, Frankie, how much would you charge me for, say, 16 bars?
2: $1,500.
4: Gee, that's almost $100 a bar. Can't you give me something a little less expensive?
2: Well, for $10, I can blow my nose and see sharp. Might help you out of this.
4: No, Frankie, I know you're short, too hackety. You know?
2: Now, look, Jack, what's the use of dickering? My price is $5,000.
4: But, Frank, let's compromise. Look, I'll give you
2: $500.
4: $5,000. $503? Mary, what are you doing?
1: I'm calling Paramount. This is going to be another lost weekend.
4: Never mind. Now, Frank, since we're so close to an agreement on price, why don't you just do your song, and we'll settle it after the program. I mean, we shouldn't haggle in front of the audience, you know. It makes you look cheap. Now, come on, sing your song.
2: Well, okay, Jack. But who's going to accompany me?
4: Phil Harris's orchestra.
2: Oh, no.
4: No, not that. Well, wait a minute, Frankie. A few weeks ago on my show, they accompanied Bing Crosby.
2: I know, but he already made his.
4: Well, I'll tell you what. I'll accompany you on the violin and Frank Remley on the guitar.
2: Frank Remley?
4: Yeah. That's Phil Harris's nature boy. Now I'll get my violin. Oh, darn it. Excuse me, Frank. Hello?
3: Hello, Mr. Berry. This is Rochester again.
4: Oh, what is it this time, Rochester?
3: Well, I'm listening to your program, and I just heard Frank Sinatra.
4: That's right. He's here. What about it?
3: Well, if you've got to get an Oscar to give back to Mr. Coleman.
4: Yes?
3: Well, Mr. Sinatra won an Oscar a couple of years ago with a picture called The House I Live In.
4: Say, that's right. He did. Yeah, I wonder if he'd lend it to me.
3: He might if he hasn't thrown it away.
4: Now, why in the world would he throw an Oscar away?
3: Could be jealousy. It weighs more than he does.
4: See, Rochester, I'm glad you told me about it. By the way, I think you're putting a little too much starch in Mr. Sinatra's collars. He looks like a dehydrated Herbert Hoover. Be careful, will you?
3: I will. Goodbye.
4: Goodbye. Now, look, Frank.
2: I'm already down, Jack. You get your violin.
4: Look, Frank, let's hold this on for a minute. I want to talk to you about something very important.
2: What is it, Jack?
4: No, not here. Let's go out in the hall.
2: Okay.
4: Now, Frank, I'm not going to beat around the bush. As you know, I lost Ronald Coleman's Oscar, and I've got to get one to replace it.
2: Yeah?
4: Now, you won an Oscar, didn't you?
2: Yeah, we won it for The House I Live In, Jack.
4: Well, look, Frankie, you can do me a great favor. I'll only need it for a few weeks. You see, I got to get an Oscar back to Ronald Coleman before he comes
6: over. Hey, would you guys mind moving over? We're trying to vacuum this hall.
4: In a minute. They're always cleaning up around here. Now, Frankie.
2: Yes, Jack.
4: I've never been in such a spot in all my life. I'm not asking you to give me the Oscar. I just want you to lend it to me until we
6: now
4: get...
6: Now, look, you guys. I'm trying to vacuum this corridor. I'm asking you once more to move.
4: Look, don't be in such a hurry, Bud. Now, Frankie, look. How about it? Let me have your Oscar.
2: Well, Jack, as long as you're in that kind of a spot and it's only for a few weeks, maybe I can arrange.
4: Frank. Frankie. Darn it, he got too close to the vacuum. Now I'll have to go outside and wait till they empty the bag. Everything happens to me.
7: Now, where could they have emptied that vacuum cleaner? I've looked in every rubbish can in the alley there.
4: Frankie, where are you? Well,
7: he's not in this one.
4: Go away, kitty. I'm working this side of the alley. Frankie!
7: Well, there's nothing left for me to do. Next week, I'll just have to go over and apologize to Ronald Coleman.
6: Ronald Coleman?
4: Yes. Good night.
8: From May 2nd, 1948. Folks who only know the older Sinatra might be a little puzzled by that final joke. You see, during his early showbiz career, Frank was very, very thin. So plenty of humor was centered around his skinny frame. He could hide behind a mop handle, for example, and yes, be sucked up into a vacuum cleaner. I'm Greg Bell, and even further explanation. A couple of months earlier, or back in March of 48, there was a landmark Jack Benny episode where he borrowed neighbor Ronald Coleman's Oscar, then promptly lost it when he got mugged. It led to one of the best-remembered lines in all of radio. When the mugger stated, "Your money or your life," Jack famously paused, then blurted out, "I'm thinking it over." For the rest of the season, it became a recurring joke, and whenever Benny had an Oscar winner on his show, he invariably begged to borrow that Oscar. In the case of Sinatra, the Academy Award that he possessed at the time was a special honorary Oscar, given to him for his 1945 short film, The House I Live In, created to oppose anti-Semitism at the end of World War II. 5 years after that Jack Benny appearance, though, Frank Sinatra took home a traditional acting Oscar for his work in the 1953 Best Picture winner, From Here to Eternity. Coming up next on Win Radio was another Frank, as in Frank Lovejoy. He'll be heard as Randy Stone in Nightbeat, right after this.
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10: The Answer. 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
9: 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Visa's Mark Nelson, head of consumer payment products, says Visa recently announced 7 new and exciting technologies. Mark shared a couple with me here.
10: But we've introduced a flexible credential whereby a single card can be what you want it to be depending on the transaction type. 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And it's a way in which the consumers can have a little bit more control over who they share their data with.
9: More info is at Visa.com. 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
23: 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Announcer Frank Martin will name the program and the lead actor in just a moment. I'll provide the rest of the cast. 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

0: Hi, this is Randy Stone. I cover the night beat for the Chicago Star. My stories start in many different ways. This one began with greed and fear, and ended when two men started out for murder.
1: Night Beat, starring Frank Lovejoy as Randy Stone.
2: If you don't mind, Wheaties and I are going to talk to four little boys in Philadelphia for a moment. Their names are Dennis, Donald, David, and Dean Joost. And their father's name is Eddie Joost, champion shortstop of the Philadelphia Athletics. Boys, I hear you all eat your Wheaties along with Dad in the morning, and I think that's swell. Because Dad needs that Wheaties energy to help him get through the old ball game, the way he hustles when he's on the field. We sure wouldn't want him to skip his Wheaties, would we? And it could happen. He's a pretty busy man. So keep setting him a good example, won't you? Keep eating your Wheaties and milk and fruit, and keep Dad eating his. Just tell him this if he happens to forget. Say, Dad, see how Wheaties at 7 can help at 11, huh? Thanks, boys. Thanks a lot.
0: Tonight I didn't have to look for my story. It came over the teletype. A few lines of cold, impersonal print that told that a man had died. Charles Keller died today in the state penitentiary. Keller served 14 years of a 20-year sentence for armed robbery. The clacking stopped for a moment, as though the machine were taking a breath. Charles Keller. I thought of his wife, Molly, a quiet, patient woman who worked here in the building, scrubbing floors. Then the teletype started up again, writing a finish to a man's life. Keller died, still denying any knowledge of the $65,000 payroll robbery, a sensation of 14 years ago. Keller's death deepens the mystery of the money, which was never recovered. Well, that was all about Charles Keller. The teletype faded as I walked from the room to the elevator and down to the lobby. Tim, the night watchman, came toward me.
3: Evening, Mr. Stone.
0: How are you, Tim?
3: Starting out kind of early, ain't you?
0: I guess so. Where's Molly?
3: I don't know. When I come on tonight, she wasn't here. Why?
0: Her husband died today.
3: Yeah, I heard it. Who's gonna scrub the floors if she don't show up?
0: Who'll scrub the floors? Well, there's a sanitary viewpoint. She didn't send word, sick, or anything like that?
3: Not that I know of. She just ain't here, that's all.
0: Okay, you know where she lives, don't you?
3: Sure. You know, the first night she's missed in 14 years. Funny, ain't it?
0: Oh, sure, very funny. Give me her address. I'd known Molly for as long as I'd worked on the Star. At first, people had pointed her out. Molly Keller, Charles Keller's wife, wife of a convict. But she scrubbed her floors and said nothing. Once a month, she'd go to visit her husband. And then the years passed, and Molly wasn't the wife of a convict anymore. She was just a scrub woman. But now her husband's death would bring it all back. There'd be those awkward attempts to be kind to her. And if I knew Molly, she wouldn't want that. That's why I went to see her.
4: Help you, mister?
0: Yes, I think so. Molly Keller lives here, doesn't she?
4: She ain't here now.
0: Well, where is she?
4: What's your name?
0: Stone, Randy Stone.
4: Wait a minute. That don't sound like any name she put down.
0: What?
4: You said Stone, huh?
0: Yeah, Stone.
4: I can't tell you where she is.
0: What have you got there?
4: Oh, nothing you want. Now you go away. I gotta get some sleep.
0: Yeah, in a minute. Look, I'm Randy Stone, Chicago Star. Here's my press card.
4: I don't care about that. Molly gave me $50.
0: She did what?
4: Mister, you ain't one of the names, so I can't tell you where she is.
0: But I'm a friend of hers, and I've got to see her. Her husband died today, and I...
4: Oh. I didn't know that.
0: Well, you do now. Tell me where Molly is.
4: Well, Molly, know about her husband?
0: I don't know.
4: Okay, but when you see her, don't tell her it was me that told you.
0: All right. Where is she?
4: Lake Drive Hotel.
0: Who? The Lake Drive? Are you sure?
4: You asked me, I told you. Now that's all.
0: The Lake Drive Hotel, swank and plush. Visiting royalty had to show their crowns before they could get in. So I went there. I walked through the lobby, past the diamonds and the furs, and up to the desk where a clerk with a Harvard accent and a VASA personality looked me over.
5: Front boy.
6: May I help you, sir?
0: Yes, I think so. I'm looking for a woman named Molly Keller.
6: Is she registered here, sir?
0: I don't think so. Molly Keller is, well, she's a scrub lady.
6: I beg your pardon?
0: A scrub lady, one of the great army of working people.
6: I suggest you try the servant entrance.
0: You forgot the sir.
6: If you'll excuse me.
0: Yes, this is important. I want to find Molly Keller.
6: The servant's entrance?
0: You're wasting the springtime of your youth repeating that. Now, all you have to do is go to the phone and check with the employees department, find out if there's a Molly Keller working there.
6: Very well. One moment, please.
0: Thank you.
6: Hello. This is the desk. Is there a scrub woman working here named Molly Keller? Thank you.
0: Well?
6: There's no one here by that name.
0: Maybe she used the name Mrs. Charles Keller.
6: Sir?
0: Mrs. Charles Keller.
6: But we have a Mrs. Charles Keller registered here.
0: Registered?
6: Certainly. In the Royal Suite.
0: The Royal Suite? When did she check in?
6: Really, sir, I cannot give out information about our guest.
0: Yes, all right, all right. Will you call her, tell her I'd like to see her?
6: One moment, I must check something first.
0: I hate to see you patter back and forth on your delicate little feet. What's up now?
6: Your name, sir?
0: Stone, Randy Stone.
6: Well, I'm sorry, sir, that is not one of the names Mrs. Keller gave me.
0: She gave you a list of names, too?
6: No one but these three men were to be shown up under any circumstances.
0: Well, ask her if she'll see me, Randy Stone. She knows me.
6: Very well, sir. One moment.
0: The clerk went to the desk phone. I told myself the woman in the Royal Suite couldn't be Molly Keller, and not at $100 a day plus tips. I half expected the clerk to come back and tell me Mrs. Charles Keller didn't know me.
6: Mrs. Keller, there's a gentleman here to see you. No, not one of the three. Well, he says his name is Randy Stone. Yes, Mrs. Keller, I'll send him up. Mrs. Keller will see you, Mr. Stone. The Royal Suite is 4A. The elevators are in the alcove to your right.
0: Thank you.
6: The elevators are...
0: Oh, thank you. I'll walk up. The air might clear my head.

0: Oui, monsieur.
1: Oh, I'm sorry. I'm Randy Stone, Mrs. Keller.
0: Oui, Monsieur Stone. You will please come in.
1: Thank you.
0: I will tell Madame Keller you are here.
2: All right, Colette. I heard him.
0: Oui, madame. In there, monsieur. The sitting
1: room. Thank you again.
2: Hello, Randy.
1: Hello, Molly.
0: Will madame wish me any more?
2: No, I'll call the service desk when I need you.
0: Yes, madame.
2: How'd you find me, Randy?
1: Did I?
2: But you're here.
1: Yeah, I know. I'm here, but are you?
2: What do you mean?
1: What do you think I mean, Molly? Or should I say, Madam Keller?
2: What do you want?
1: I don't know. What are you doing here?
2: I live here.
1: Since when?
2: I registered tonight.
1: Uh-huh, that clears up the whole thing. You just walked in here and registered at $100 a day plus a French maid. What is all this?
2: Please go, will you?
1: Yeah, in a minute. This came over the teletype about an hour ago.
2: Charles?
1: Yeah.
2: They notified me.
1: You're not going up there?
2: Charles is dead. Why should I go up?
1: Look, there's something wrong. This doesn't make sense. I've known you for a long time. I've watched you. A woman for whom I had a lot of respect because she had a lot for herself.
2: A woman who broke her back and her hands for 14 years while her husband rotted in prison.
1: While you stuck by him?
2: Because I was a fool.
1: Well, then why didn't you divorce him?
2: Oh, I couldn't.
1: You couldn't? Why not?
2: Please go now. Don't ask any more questions.
1: Why not, Molly? Why are you afraid to have me ask questions?
2: What do you want, a story?
1: No.
2: Get out.
1: Molly.
2: What?
1: Where are you getting the money for all this?
2: It's got nothing to do with you, Randy.
1: But it has everything to do with you and your husband.
2: He's dead.
1: Molly, that money from the robbery, the $65,000.
2: Leave me alone.
1: You know where it is, don't you? You've known for 14 years.
2: You don't know anything about it.
1: You've got it.
2: Get out.
1: Okay, Madam Keller, I'm sorry I called on you. I was looking for Molly Keller. It's the wrong number. Goodbye.
2: You're going to the police?
1: No, I won't have to. Another thing, Molly. I read about the case. There were other men in that robbery. You think they'll stand still and let you get away with this? There were three other men, Molly, and they...
2: They what?
1: Those names that you left with the landlord and the clerk.
2: What about them?
1: Who are they?
2: All right, Randy. You want a story? I'll give you one. Here. The names and addresses of three men.
1: So?
2: You want a story, and I'll give you one. The biggest you've ever had. A murder story.
1: Murder?
2: Yes. You go to these men and tell them about me. Where I am. How I'm living.
1: If they're who I think they... No, I won't. It'll be your murder, Molly.
2: No, Randy, not mine.
1: Then whose?
2: I promise you, you'll find out before tomorrow.

0: That was all I got from Molly, a piece of paper with the names and addresses of three men written on it. I left her, I headed for the street, and I walked around thinking. A couple of times I started to toss away that paper, but it stuck to my fingers. A couple of times I headed for the precinct police station and stopped. What did I have? Zero. What could I get? A story, she said. Okay, Molly, let's see. The first address took me to a Harry Campbell, a gimlet-eyed pool hall tout. I interrupted his game.
1: Newspaper, huh? Well, what gives?
0: Let's get away from the table.
1: Say it here, Mr. Stone, ain't it?
0: Uh-huh.
1: Okay, go ahead.
2: Nine ball, corner pocket.
0: This is about $65,000 on Charles Keller. You missed the shot, Harry. It was an easy one.
1: Yeah.
2: Take my cue, Eddie. I got something to do.
3: Yeah, sure. Steady.
1: Okay, you. Come on. Now, what was that you said?
0: $65,000.
1: Keep going.
0: 14 years ago, there was a payroll robbery. The money from it was never recovered. Somebody has it, Harry.
1: Why tell me?
0: I thought you'd like to know.
1: Why?
0: Charles Keller said he didn't get the money.
1: Oh, now, look, you come in here, give me a fast chorus about 65 G's I don't know nothing about.
0: But you're interested.
1: Anybody's interested in that much dough.
0: That's what I mean.
1: What's your angle, Stone? How come you found me? How come you knew where to find me?
0: Molly Keller told me. You don't know her, huh?
1: No.
0: Well, I thought maybe you did. Anyway, I interviewed her at her suite at the Lake Drive, and
1: Where?
0: The Lake Drive Hotel. She's registered in the Royal Suite, French maid and all. Yesterday, she was scrubbing floors.
1: You better go, Mr. Stone.
0: Okay. I'll see you around, Harry.
1: Yeah. I'll be waiting up for you.
0: Name number two was Bob Olson. He wasn't home, but I located him in an all-night beanery. He was behind the counter.
4: What'll yours be, mister?
0: Coffee.
4: Sure. Black?
0: Yeah.
4: Coffee black. Sugar?
0: No, thank you, Bob.
4: I know you.
0: No, not yet.
4: How come you know my name?
0: Bob Olson, that right?
4: Yeah. How'd you know?
0: Oh, psychic, or maybe Molly Keller told me.
4: Huh?
0: I just come from Harry Campbell.
4: I don't know him.
0: Nor Molly Keller?
4: Never heard of her.
0: Mm-hmm. You just don't know the right people, Bob, or you'd know all about $65,000.
5: 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We'll be right back after this short break.
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0: Bob Olson played it straight, too. But there was the same look in his eyes I saw in Campbell's. Hard and nasty. I left him with the same information I'd given Campbell. And then I headed for the third name on the list, Jim Humphreys.
19: Yeah, what do you want, Buster?
0: I'm looking for Jim Humphreys.
19: What for?
0: Is he here?
19: That depends. Are you a copper?
0: No, I'm a reporter. Randy Stone, Chicago Star.
19: What do you want?
0: You're, Mrs. Humphreys?
19: So I had bad luck. What do you want?
20: Who is that, Kitty?
19: A guy with a tie on. Nobody you'd know.
20: Oh yeah? Who are you? What's the pitch?
0: The name is Randy Stone, Chicago Star.
20: What's the newspaper guy got to talk to me about?
0: 14 years and $65,000.
19: Jim, what's he talking about?
20: I don't know yet. Come on in. Kitty.
19: What?
20: Get in the other room, close the door, and stay there.
19: Listen, I want to know what's
20: Shut
19: going
20: up.
19: On.
20: Now go ahead, get in the other room. Now, what's with you, Stone?
0: Charles Keller died in prison today. That mean anything?
20: No, never heard of him.
0: Never heard of his wife either, huh?
20: No. Mm-hmm. Hey, what are you doing?
0: Looking around. This isn't the best place in the world, is it, Jim?
20: It's good enough.
0: One quarter of 65,000 is about 16,000. You didn't get anything, did you?
20: I don't know what you're talking about.
0: Oh, everybody is innocent. Olson, Campbell. You know them, Jim?
20: No.
0: Well, I guess Molly Keller sent me on a wild goose chase.
20: Molly Keller?
0: Yeah, she's living at the Lake Drive. For 14 years, she scrubbed floors while her husband was in prison, but now she's...
19: Jim!
20: Get back in there.
19: I ain't. You heard what this guy says. The Lake Drive Hotel, she's living there.
20: You flathead, shut your trap.
19: I won't, do you hear me?
20: I'm telling you, get back in that room and stay in there.
19: Hey, I've been living in this crumb joint. Look at me. Mister, you look at me.
0: I am kidding.
19: So I'm ugly,
0: No,
19: huh?
0: Not at all.
19: No, I ain't. But I gotta live in this trap. Me, I could have had lots of things, but I ain't. I've been taking this guff because he tells me that someday...
20: Keep it shut, I tell you. Keep it shut.
19: I've been keeping quiet for long enough. For 5 years, I've been keeping quiet because you told me that someday I...
20: I told you. Now get out of here. Get in the other room.
0: Now, wait a minute.
20: Keep out of this, you. Kitty, you heard me.
0: Just a bird in a cage. And not a gilded one.
20: Mister, I don't want to hear nothing else from you. You got a couple of seconds to get out of here before I slap you all over the neighborhood. Now, what do you say?
0: Oh, it's clear. Okay, so long, Jim.
20: Come back again, and I'll kill you.
0: Well, there I had it. Three men who knew about the robbery, who'd like to get their hands on the money, but who had to stay undercover and keep quiet until... Until what? The answer to that lay with Molly Keller, and I wanted the answer. 20 minutes later, I was back at the Lake Drive Hotel. This time, I didn't go to the desk. I slipped through the lobby, up the stairs, and down the carpeted hallway to Molly's suite.
21: Randy.
0: Hello, Molly. Want company?
21: Yeah. Come in.
0: Oh. You've already got company.
22: Take it easy, Stone.
0: Yeah, guns forced me into a sort of composure, Olson. Molly...
21: Thanks, Randy. Thanks for sending him here.
22: Sit down again, Molly.
21: course, Harry.
2: Now, once more, where's the dough?
21: You expect me to tell you, Bob?
3: You will or else.
0: Molly, if you got any sense at all, you'll tell them they can't get away.
21: I know.
0: You're crazy. Why did you let them in?
21: I wanted to. Bob Olson and Harry Campbell and Jim Humphreys. Where's Jim?
2: Never mind him. Now listen, Molly. You ain't gonna get hurt if you know where the money is.
21: No.
0: Molly.
21: First one, then the other, like two jackals. I knew they'd come, Randy.
3: Where is it, Molly?
21: Not yet, Harry. There's still one more to come. Jim Humphreys. When he gets here, I'll tell you.
2: You'll tell us now.
21: No. And if you kill me, you'll never find out. Will you? You'll never find out. You had to make a deal with each other. Now wait and make one with Humphreys. Randy.
0: What do you want?
21: How long ago did you leave Jim?
0: 20 minutes.
21: He should be here by now.
3: We ain't waiting, Molly. We ain't waiting.
0: Campbell, you...
3: Stay sitting, Stone. Watch him, Bob.
2: I am.
3: Molly, we ain't kidding. We ain't kidding. All right, Molly.
21: It's no use, Harry. You can do anything you want to do. You won't find out anything until Jim Humphreys gets here.
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0: And there we sat, Campbell Olson, Molly, and I, and the minutes ticked by. I watched Molly. She never took her eyes off the two men. There was no expression on her face but hate. A bitter hate that could almost be felt. And then...
3: It's been an hour. We ain't waiting no longer.
21: All right, Harry. I guess Jim isn't coming.
2: Molly, you're gonna tell us. Now.
21: Yeah. I will, Bob.
3: Stay sitting, Molly.
21: You want the money, don't you, Harry?
3: You got it here?
21: Over there. I'll get it for you.
3: Go ahead. Bob, watch this guy.
2: Right.
21: You waited 14 years for this. 14 years. So have I. All right. Here. Here's the money. Take it. Take it, Harry.
3: This bank book? What are you giving us?
21: The money. Take it.
3: Why, you stinking. This is your bank book. And nothing. No money.
21: 14 years of saving for this minute, don't you see? I never had the money. Charles never had it.
3: Don't give me that. What about this joint?
21: The money for all this was mine. Penny by penny, dollar by dollar, I saved for this moment.
3: You're lying, Molly.
21: Look,
3: you're lying.
21: Look at that last withdrawal, Harry. $512 taken out yesterday to pay for this, to bring you out like jackals.
3: Where's the money, Molly? Where is it?
21: 14 years ago, three men got $65,000 in a robbery, but there was a fourth man who had nothing to do with it. He was framed. Framed by one of the other three.
2: You're nuts.
21: No, Bob, just a little smarter than you. The man who framed my husband was smart, too. He made you believe there was a fourth man who got the money and hid it. Now think back. The money was hidden. Then it disappeared.
3: You're lying, Molly. You're lying.
21: Am I? If I'm lying, where's Jim Humphreys? Why isn't he here? You two are, but he isn't, because he knows where the money is. He's got it. He's got it.
3: Humphreys.
21: You know where he is.
2: Yeah, we know where he is.
21: Well, then get him. You'll have to kill him, but that won't make any difference, will it? Not for all that money. Get him.
3: Molly, if this is a frame, so help me, we'll get you.
21: Find out, Harry. Go to him. Get the money. It's yours, isn't it? Get it. You waited 14 years, afraid to ask, afraid to talk, but now...
3: What about him? Stone.
21: He won't stop you. He won't stop you because I won't let him.
2: Harry, watch her.
21: He'll stay here. Go ahead, Harry. Bob, I can use a gun, too.
3: Molly... Molly, this better not be a frame.
21: You'll find Jim Humphreys and the money.
2: Come on, Harry.
0: I guess you would shoot me, wouldn't you, Molly?
21: If I have to.
0: And this is my story?
21: Yeah. Please don't get up, Randy.
0: You're sending two men out to kill a third. Why?
21: Because this is what can build up inside of a woman for 14 years.
0: It'll help your husband, won't it?
21: Don't come near me, Randy.
0: So Jim Humphreys will be killed. What about you? You're as much a murderer as they'll be.
21: And glad of it.
0: Molly, give me that gun. Let me call the police.
21: No.
0: It's not too late.
21: It's always too late. It was too late for Charles. He died. No one helped him because he had a record. No one believed him.
0: It's not too late, Molly.
21: Don't, Randy, don't.
0: Killing will help, won't it? One man's death will bring back those 14 years, won't it? It'll make everything all right. Oh, sure, an eye for an eye. That's why the whole world is going blind. Kill or be killed. Live in a jungle.
21: Shut up.
0: Join the pack, Molly. Run with the jackals. You're crying, Molly. Why? Why?
21: Let me alone, Randy.
0: Molly, I'm going to the phone and I'm going to call the police.
21: No, don't.
0: You can shoot if you want to.
21: Oh, please. Please don't, Randy.
0: Take your choice, Molly. Be like those two who just left or be yourself.
21: I know what I want. What I've waited for.
0: Yes, 14 years you've waited. It's a long time, Molly, a long time to build up an act of violence. One that can't bring back a single day or change a minute that's gone past. You've got what you want. Those three men live in fear and hatred, mistrust and suspicion. Now tonight you gave them in 1 hour the bitterest pill they could swallow, the realization that they've wasted 14 years. You didn't, you knew. That 1 hour is all you need. Go ahead and shoot if you want to, Molly. Hello, get me the police, quickly.
21: All right, Randy. All right.
0: Welcome back, Molly.

0: Well, there's the story of Molly Keller in 14 years, but it's more than that. It's a story of people. Mix them up all you want, put them in any situation, and what they do depends on what they are inside. You can't change that. Maybe it's all to the good. Gives a guy a starting point when he begins to wonder how things will turn out for all of us. Copy, boy.
1: You are listening to Night Beat on the Wheaties Big Parade. And here's our star, Frank Lovejoy, with a string around his finger. What's that for, Frank?
0: That's for Wheaties. I've got to get some before I go home. We're out.
1: Out of Wheaties?
0: Yeah.
1: How did it happen?
0: Well, the kids, you know.
1: Oh, the kids ate them up?
0: Well, no.
1: Oh, you had company.
0: Well, no, doggone it. I ate them up myself. I had a bowl full of breakfast this morning. It was so good I had another bowl full. First thing I knew, I'd finished the box.
1: And then you forgot to say you'd done it.
0: How'd you know?
1: Oh, it's happened to me. Get two boxes tonight, Frank. It's the only way.
0: Okay, I'll do it. Night.
1: Good night, Frank. And don't run out of Wheaties at your house, folks. Night Beat, starring Frank Lovejoy, is produced and directed by Warren Lewis and edited by Larry Marcus. Tonight's transcribed story was written by Russell Hughes, with music by Frank Worth. The part of Molly was played by Sarah Selby. Others in tonight's cast were Joan Banks, Wilms Herbert, Peter Leeds, Wally Mayer, and George Offerman Jr. Listen next week at this time and every week as Randy Stone searches through the city for the strange stories waiting for him in the darkness.
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3: Welcome back to When Radio Was. Before the break, I was talking about Mrs. Frank Lovejoy. You see, we just heard him starring as Randy Stone in Nightbeat, and I mentioned his wife was also in the cast. Her name, Joan Banks. They were married for 22 years, from 1940 until his untimely death at just age 50. Lovejoy's had two children, a son and a daughter.

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7: Skies will stay cloudy through the night with rain moving in after midnight, lows around 50 with a light wind. Rain on Monday with highs in the lower 60s. Rain continues Monday night with lows around 50. Showers and thunderstorms likely for Tuesday with highs around 65. You can always get the latest weather at theanswerportland.com. I'm meteorologist Matthew Harding on AM 1640, The Answer.
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10: I'm Greg Bellamy, open with the Green Hornet. And later we make our weekly visit with Chandu, the magician. Along with his companion shows The Lone Ranger and Challenge of the Yukon, The Green Hornet indeed originated at Detroit-based studios at WXYZ, owned by George W. Trendle. It was no coincidence that the lead character Britt Reed had the same last name as the Masked Man. Fans of that series recall that the Lone Ranger's real name was John Reed, and he was the sole surviving member of a group of Texas Rangers, ambushed and killed by the Butch Cavendish gang. Among the dead was John Reed's brother Dan, who left behind a son also named Dan. And that son would grow up to be the father of Britt, a.k.a. the Green Hornet. Well, the Hornet debuted in January of 1936, 3 years after the Lone Ranger had launched. The original star was Al Hodge, and that's what we have in this broadcast. This is Sabotage Finds a Name, from the 28th of November, 1942.
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hunts the biggest of all game, public enemies who try to destroy our America. With his faithful valet, Cato, Britt Reed, daring young publisher, matches wits with racketeers and saboteurs, risking his life that criminals and enemy spies will feel the weight of the law by the sting of the Green Hornet. Ride with Britt Reed in the thrilling adventure, Sabotage Finds a Name. The Green Hornet strikes again.

0: It was dark outside the drugstore. The streetlights were dimmed and the lights in the drugstore window were shaded. The man paced nervously in front of the store. With his thumb, he flicked a coin into the air and caught it, over and over. Then suddenly he stopped.
1: No, that's too much. I gotta have no part of it.

0: Daily Sentinel? Let me talk to one of your reporters. Hello, are you a reporter? I got a tip for you about Mariana.
1: Double-crossing rat.
0: Holy mackerel, Casey, I never got such a shock in my life. My ears are still ringing. Right at the other end of the line, can you imagine?
2: I certainly can, Lowry.
0: Yeah. How would you like to pick up a phone, start talking to somebody, and then hear machine gun bullets? I've been jumping like a typewriter ribbon ever since.
3: Hello, Miss James.
2: Hello, Mr. Reed.
0: Hey, boss. Have you seen this morning's Sentinel?
3: Yes, I read it coming downtown. That is quite a story you had.
0: Oh, thanks, but it's no credit to me. It might have been anyone.
2: My, he's getting modest.
0: I just happened to be the guy that answered the phone, that's all.
3: I gather you went right over there.
0: And used up half my gasoline ration. You know, it's a lucky thing the phone was left off the hook. I was able to get the location and beat the opposition reporters there by an hour.
3: Any idea who fired that machine gun, Lowry?
0: No. Police haven't got the slightest idea. It looked like a gangster job.
2: What about the drugstore clerk?
0: Why don't you read the paper, Casey? The clerk was in the back of the store. He didn't see a thing. At least that's what he says.
3: The man who was killed, his name was Boots Lanigan. You mentioned that he had a police record, is that right?
0: A record as long as your arm, boss. As far as crimes committed, he was almost in the class of the Green Hornet.
3: I see. Probably why he called the newspaper instead of the police.
0: Well, that's how I figure. But I still don't get it.
3: What's that?
0: Well, what he said. I picked up the phone and all he said was, I've got a tip for you about Mariana. Now, why should an ex-thug like Lanigan mention a girl's name? What kind of a tip is that?
3: Mariana.
0: Sure? Well, that's the way I heard it. It doesn't make sense. Hey, you figure it out, boss. I can't.
4: Mariana. Mr. Britt, it's quite possible that Mr. Lowry heard wrong, huh? According to what he say, gangster only have time for that one sentence.
3: He might have gotten it wrong. Lowry usually hits the nail on the head.
4: Lanigan, very bad gangster, huh?
3: Yeah, it looks like a crime war, Cato.
4: Who are Lanigan connected with? What gang?
3: The waterfront mob, Cato. They broke up more than a year ago when Dutch Fogel went into your...
4: Hey, wait a second.
3: Come to think of it, Fogel's out now.
4: Yes, that's so.
3: Hmm. This killing is the first sign of gang war. Why should Fogel bump off one of his own men?
4: Maybe Lanigan removed by other gang, hmm?
3: On top of that, it doesn't sound like Lanigan to turn informer. You know the criminal code, Cato. No matter what happens, never squeal.
4: They're all very strange.
3: Let me see that paper again, will you?
4: Yeah.
3: Now, here's the follow-up story.
4: I already see that. Nothing has been added, Mr. Brief.
3: No, just a little family background on Lanigan. Parents are dead. Only living relative is a younger brother serving with the Marines in Guadalcanal.
4: Too bad Boots Lanigan not like young brother.
3: Yeah, with the Marines.
4: Oh, maybe that man say Marines instead of Mariana.
3: Perhaps. The other... That's funny, I never thought of that before.
4: Huh? Well, what are you doing, Mr. Britt?
3: You see it tonight, except for the dim out, Cato.
4: What do you say, Mr. Britt? You know who Mariana is?
3: Perhaps I do.
4: It is girl?
3: It's usually referred to as she. Got the hornet mask and the gun, Cato. We're taking the Black Beauty.
5: Moments later, stepping through a secret panel in the rear of a closet in his bedroom, Britt Reed and Cato went along a narrow passage built within the wall of the apartment house itself. The passage led directly to an adjoining building which fronted on a dark side street. Though supposedly abandoned, this building served as the hiding place for the sleek, super-powered Black Beauty, streamlined car of the Green Hornet.
4: Where are we going, Miss Britt?
3: Get in. We're going to take a look at Mariana.
5: Britt Reed pressed a button. The great car roared into life. The section of wall in front raised automatically, then closed as the gleaming Black Beauty sped into the darkness.

0: There she is, Cato.
1: Who?
0: Marianne, of course.
1: I see no one.
0: You're looking right at her.
1: I see nothing but only salvage job on big boat next to wharf.
0: That's it, Cato. See her name on the bow. That boat is named Marianne.
2: Well, if it ain't the boy. How'd it go, Fogel?
3: We figured you'd be in jail overnight anyway.
4: Me, Dutch Fogel, in the jailhouse overnight? Don't be cuckoo, boys. Get down there to talk to the police about poor Booth.
2: Yeah, that's what we meant.
4: They don't suspect me. Lanigan was my pal, hmm? They remind me to send some nice flowers to his funeral. I got nothing to worry about you either. Just dropped in to tell you, boys, that. Also, to ask a little question. Turn around this way, Chopper. Any of you others feel like Booth did? Anybody else want to turn patriotic like Booth did? Maybe you, Chopper.
2: Oh, nuts, not me, folks. I ain't got no brother in the Marines.
4: Nobody? That's fine.
2: We feel like you do, folks. We get us plenty of moolah. What do we care where it comes from? A stick-up, bank robbery, or from that Gestapo in Berlin?
4: That's all, boys. Pretty soon we get to work on that ship. I'll tell you when.
2: It better be soon. That salvage job ain't gonna wait.
4: Let me worry about that. Well, I'll say to you now. Chopper.
5: I'm looking for... Well, if it isn't my old pal, Chopper. I see you're informal tonight.
2: What do you mean? You're not wearing your brass knuckles, boy.
4: Well, Chopper. Wait a while. Hello, Mr. Lowry. How's the newspaper racket?
5: Better than yours, Dutch. It pays regular.
4: Some sense of humor, this fellow, huh, boys? Yeah, some sense of humor. You were in the police station when they questioned me. You come after me for something?
5: Yeah. A little information.
4: I told the police everything I know.
5: It isn't that. It isn't that. Holy mackerel. I know you didn't bump off one of your own men. It's just that I want some local color. We have to keep the story about Booth alive.
4: Oh, yes, I see. Boots is dead, but you keep the story alive.
5: Sure, it's good for the circulation. I mean the newspaper circulation. So how about it? I guess you knew Lanigan as well as anybody did.
4: You got a car outside?
5: No, I grabbed a taxi.
4: All right, I have my car. You drive home with me.
5: Well!
4: I'll tell you about Boots. I'm all broken up, I can tell you that. You know, it doesn't do to fool with the law. Somebody's going to pay for shooting up poor Boots.
5: Listen to you. Oh, man, do I get a bang out of that. You've got a record that covers 3 pages of a police blotter, and you talk like a Dutch uncle.
4: Police blotter? That's all wrong. No, sir, I'm a good, honest citizen. No mistake. But what happened to Boots? You ride with me, I'll tell you. Good night, boys. Don't step too late playing poker.
2: Good night, boss. That Fogel. Ain't he a pip?
3: He makes me nervous. Like a cat.
2: Come on, do it.
3: I ain't gonna play no more. I'm tired.
2: What's the matter? You got weak knees about Boots?
3: I'm weak. I'm tired, I tell you.
2: Oh, my. Okay. That's the way you feel. Here, it's just $5 for it. Cash me in. Thanks. Now, give me my hat. So long, punk. Don't jump at your own shadow. There's a little you live it. Okay, you. What are you following me for? Come on, speak up, I said.
0: Have you got a match?
2: Yeah, listen, I got no time for... Yeah. Yeah, I guess I can manage.
0: Oh, nervous?
2: Me? Hey, bud, how's... Hey.
0: Hello, Chopper.
2: Good morning.
0: You better drop it, Chopper. Burn your finger.
2: What do you want?
0: Too bad about poor Boots, wasn't it, Chopper?
2: Hey.
0: I feel awfully bad about Boots, Chopper. What do you say you and me go someplace and talk? talk about it.
2: Yeah, sure.
0: I told you you'd burn your fingers, didn't it?
6: Who is it?
7: That's it, boy.
6: Go away, Chopper. You're beginning to retire. There was in every porter. Whatever good reason for this, Chopper. I don't like being disturbed.
2: Get a plenty good reason. I run into somebody tonight, boy.
6: So? Is he dead?
2: Will you stop your kidding? Why didn't you tell us Lanigan was a pal of that guy?
6: Butch Lanigan had no friend. Only his one brother. He's far away. Besides, do I guess in riddles? Give it to me straight. Give it to me.
2: Green Hornet.
6: Now you're the one who's making jokes.
2: You don't believe me.
6: Where'd you get that?
2: He gave it to me.
6: Seal of the Green Hornet.
2: I tell you, boss, I'm still shaking. Nothing about that guy.
6: What did he want?
2: Said he didn't like the idea of Lanigan getting murdered. Said he felt like he ought to make up for it.
6: Revenge, huh? But you're still alive, Chopper.
2: Sure, I couldn't let him...
6: Go on. All right, I'll finish for you. You couldn't let yourself be shot, so you told him I was the one who killed Boots. That's not nice, Chopper.
2: No. All I told him was it wasn't me. You gotta believe me,
6: I don't believe you, Chopper. So I'm going to give you some bitter medicine like I gave Boots. A little lead poisoning, yes?
2: Olga, I tell you...
6: No, I'll tell you. Don't try to square him, Chopper. I may be fat, but I'm also strong. You're going to die.
8: Drop him, Fogel.
6: Green Hornet, eh? I'll give you what I was...
8: No, you won't drop it! Knock it back.
9: Dutch, this isn't the gun you used on Boots, but it'll do.
6: Hornet. Hornet, wait now. Before you go to shoot me, let me point out how useless a thing like revenge is. No one ever benefits from it.
9: You always come up with a moral lesson, don't you?
6: I'm very sorry. I didn't know Boots was a particular friend of the Green Hornet. But he would have done what I did. I had to shoot him for strictly business reasons. He was going to squeal on it.
9: Is that right, Chopper?
2: Yeah, sure.
6: It was a very important business matter, Hornet, about... But you wouldn't be interested.
9: About the Mariana?
6: Chopper sometimes talks too much.
2: I didn't...
9: Button your lip, Chopper.
0: Well, Fogel, I don't know. Maybe you had your reasons for getting rid of Boots.
6: Yes, be sensible about it, Hornet. Why have shooting when it's not necessary? Besides, you're a smart operator. Perhaps we can arrange something.
0: The only kind of arrangements I can understand are about money, Fogel. Hard cash.
6: Yes, a man after my own heart. But of course, hard cash, Hornet. I'll tell you, I get... The people who want Mariana sabotage given...
0: No, Hedge. You mean the Gestapo? Say the Gestapo.
6: All right, the Gestapo. They furnish all the money I need. You're welcome to a generous slice, my friend. As a matter of fact, a man of your reputation can come in very handy. What do you say?
0: Sounds all right. Well, think it over, Fogel.
2: Boss, I hear footsteps.
6: Yeah.
0: That's right, out in the hall. Lock that door, quick.
10: Hey, Fogel, open up. The police are here. They want to ask you a few more questions.
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20: Now back to our story. When a rap on the door announced the presence of police, the three men in the room rose abruptly. Rick Reed's eyes narrowed behind his Hornet mask, and he flung a low-voiced question at Fogle.
21: Is there another way out of here?
22: No other way.
2: We're cut with a Green Hornet.
22: Quiet, you fool.
21: Oh, he's right. If I'm caught, you'll be jailed, too. We'll never be able to explain this away.
22: But there is no other way. This is four stories up right below the roof.
23: Fogle, wake up!
21: Stall them.
22: Yes, yes. Just a minute. I'll open the door.
2: I won't hold the phone. You'll have... Never do it, Kim.
21: Well, I'll be... Look, why didn't you tell me you had a rope hanging from the roof right outside your window, Fogle?
22: Well, I never knew.
21: You can open the door in 10 seconds.
2: Sure takes that lug a long time to come to the door.
22: Hello. You cops are always waking a man up. What is it this time?
24: You and Chopper, eh? Who else is here? Well, I guess you were wrong, Lowry.
2: There's just the two of us, Copper. I'm Fogle's bodyguard.
22: Yes, with Boots dead, I thought perhaps whoever got rid of him might have me next on the list. What were you looking for, Mr. Lowry?
2: Now, skip it, Dutch. I just thought I saw somebody else come in this joint after Chopper did. Guess I must have been seeing double.
22: Yes, I guess that's so.
21: Saved my life that time, Cato.
1: It's always very pleasant to do so, Mr. Bridge.
21: If you hadn't spotted Lowry and the police and dropped that rope from the roof, the capture of the Green Hornet would be headline news tomorrow. I wouldn't care for that, even as a scoop for the Sentinel. We'll put the Black Beauty to bed and then get some sleep ourselves. Plenty of sleep. I have a feeling we won't do much after tonight, not until Fogle's caught in that sabotage job he's planning.
1: It is Mariana?
21: Yep, we guessed right on that one.
1: Well, correction, please. You guessed right.
21: Fogle said we could work together on the job. I said I'd call him tomorrow night. What do you think?
1: Fogel tells truth like a Japanese ambassador.
21: You're right. But don't worry. I'm not trusting him further than I can throw the Sentinel building. The only trouble is, I still don't know what he plans to do or when.

0: You look a little tired, Mr. Reed.
1: Oh, do I, Miss Case?
0: Well, I suppose you were out until 3 or 4 again this morning. Oh, gosh, Mr. Reed, you can't burn the candle all night long at nightclubs this way and expect to be on your toes in the daytime.
1: Why be on my toes? I'm no toe dancer. Right, look at this view, Miss. How can anybody work in this kind of weather? Ah, it's a beautiful day. Look at the view of the riverfront.
0: It is lovely. Look, they're still working to salvage that ship. I haven't spotted that in a long time.
1: The Mariana?
0: I guess they're almost done, aren't they?
1: I don't know. I haven't heard, Miss Case. Oh, it's much too nice a day to stay in an office. I'm leaving, Miss Case.
0: You're leaving?
1: Yeah, you know all the work that has to be done. Goodbye, Miss Case.
0: But Mr. Reed...
1: Oh, I've made up my mind. See you tomorrow.
0: But Mr... Well, if that doesn't beat everything. All play and no work. Oh, still it is a beautiful day. Casey, none of that. You just work here.
2: Hey, Casey, where's the boss? I got news.
0: Well, didn't you see him? He just left.
2: No. Oh, I guess I missed him.
0: Whatever your news is, it'll have to keep till tomorrow. He's gone for the day.
2: Oh, well, it may not work out anyway.
0: Well, what is it?
2: The police. They just got a tip on where the Green Hornet will be at midnight tonight.
0: The Green Hornet?
2: Yeah, I'm going there with him. Casey, can you picture the headlines if this is on the level?
0: You certainly switch around, Lowry. Yesterday you were all hopped up about the Lanigan murder.
2: That? It's old stuff, Casey. Can't run a paper on yesterday's news.
0: No, I was just remarking. It seemed like such a mystery at the time. Good grief.
2: Hey, what gives? Look like a moonstruck goldfish.
0: Lowry, come here. To this window.
2: Now it's all the fuss.
0: You see that boat out there? The one that's rolled on its side?
2: Sure.
0: You know its name? I mean the new name the Navy gave it when they took it over for transport service.
2: Yeah, it's the, Oh, I got it. The Mariana. Yeah, that's it. The... Mariana. Casey. Holy mackerel. Do you suppose that's what Lanigan meant?
0: I think you'd better call the police, Lowry. Might be a good idea if they doubled the guard on that ship.
3: Yes. Yes, that's right, Hornet. Perhaps we can meet tonight, huh? To discuss the boat, you know. Well, a good place would be the old reservoir north of the city, not being used. And it is a good dark night, How about midnight? Yes, it is too bad our plans are not yet completed to do the little, shall I say, job on the boat tonight. But there will be other time. Then midnight, yes. The old reservoir. We shall meet later, Hornet. Goodbye.
4: Well, you got him out of the way.
3: The old reservoir. The police will be waiting for him, not I.
4: We'll be
3: at the waterfront, under the wharves, ready to blow the Mariana to bits.
4: Some of the boys who've been watching say that they doubled the guard on the Mariana.
3: So? Then twice as many of them will be killed, eh, Chopper? I don't worry about them. I worry about the Hornet. And that worry will soon be over. Forever.

0: Well, I'll go with it, Sergeant. Did you find the Green Hornet?
1: That tip was phony, Lowry. We searched this old reservoir from rim to rim. Green Hornet isn't here. It's already midnight.
2: Hey, Sergeant! Sergeant!
1: Huh? What's up?
2: I just got a message on the shortwave. Police call. No wonder the Hornet ain't here. He was spotted near the waterfront.

0: All right, Chopper. Let it drift.
1: Oh, like it's pitch under these ducks. Them piles are covered with barnacles. I scraped my hand.
0: Silence. You've prepared for this long enough for us to know this place blindfold. Right about here should be where we hid the oil barrels.
1: Not yet. First. Now we got it.
0: It should be. Yes. How many times have we rode down here with these oil barrels, Chopper?
1: 20 times. A barrel each time. I ought to know. I got blisters on my hands.
0: Yes, enough. We open them up and let the oil out. It'll flow directly down the Mariana.
1: I hope you're right about the current, boss.
0: Don't be a fool. The current is downstream, just right.
1: Pass.
0: 10 minutes after the last barrel is drained, the oil reaches the boat. Then we light it from here and... Goodbye, Mariana.
1: It's the first one, boss. That's one. Hold the boat steady. Here goes for the next.

0: That's the last one, Fogel.
1: Good. 12 minutes. Now push the boat upstream a little ways.
0: Guess that's okay.
1: Good. Now the flame so I can throw it toward the oil. So simple and so effective. I light this paper and set the oil aflame, and the oil sets the Mariana aflame. A match, chopper.
0: Yeah, I got one right here.
2: Hey, what? I almost missed you, didn't I?
1: Turn off that flashlight. We'll be safe.
3: Green Hornet.
1: Hornet, turn off that flashlight.
2: Oh, I want to be seen, Fulgrim, by the time they locate it, you and
3: Chopper. Watch out!
2: No, you don't drop that match.
1: Chopper.
3: Let go! Let go! Now,
1: Hornet, no,
2: take a rest. All right, Kettle, that does it. Put the light in there, Bob, and let's get out of here.
4: What a story, Sarge. What a story.
5: Do you mean to say those babies were all set to put the Marianne on fire?
6: 20 barrels of oil on the water, Lowry. If it hadn't have been that we spotted that light under the dock, they'd have done it.
5: It sure was a close call.
6: Yeah, but what I can't figure out is they were both unconscious. Fogel and Chopper, both of them. It couldn't have been the fumes from the oil, could it?
5: It wasn't oil, Sarge. Why, your eyes. It was gas. Gas with that gun and the Green Hornet carries. And don't ask me where he's gone to. I'm a reporter, not a magician.

Men and women who are not yet working directly in the war effort are asking, where can I serve? Where am I needed? Am I needed now? And if not, when will I be needed? The answers to those questions are waiting for you at your local United States Employment Office. 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
1: Sabotage Finds a Name, from November 28th of 1942, with Al Hodges, both Britt Reed and the Hornet. 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
0: Chandu the Magician. Good evening, ladies and gentlemen. The makers of White King Soap present for your enjoyment, Chandu the Magician. In the great dim portrait gallery of the forbidding Balkan castle, Frank Chandler discovers that the medieval painting of the first princess who lived there conceals a secret. Painted into the portrait is the clue to a hidden stairway. And as Chandler studies the picture, he realizes that the beautiful girl, taken from the Middle East at the time of the Crusades, brought with her the dark enchantment of ancient pagan evil. At At the foot of the hidden stairway in a tiny cellar room, Chandler finds Nicholas Karowitz, who had disappeared from his home the day before. Nicholas had been drugged and had not even seen the men who brought him to the castle. But Chandler is certain they were secret agents of Jan Metsos, the foreign minister. And unknown to Metsos, Chandler uses his occult powers to return Nicholas to his home. It is now the following morning. Chandler has called on Metsos with the counterfeit plan of the castle prepared by Robert Regent in Paris. Chandu, the magician.
12: Sit down, Mr. Chandler.
7: Thank you.
12: You have brought the plan of the castle?
7: Yes, I have it here. It's badly creased from being folded for so long.
12: Spread it out on the desk. It is a handicap that I have but one arm.
7: Yes, I'm sure it is. Do you mind my asking if you lost the other one during the recent war?
12: No, I did not. Exactly where was this plan found?
7: Why, I thought I'd told you. My niece and nephew found it in a book in an old library.
12: At the bottom of the spiral stairway?
7: Why, yes. Oh, I'd forgotten. You had men searching for the plan.
12: They should have found it if children could... But no matter. It is here. Now, where are the cellars?
7: The cellars? Here.
12: So?
7: You're certain the room you're looking for is there?
12: It must be.
7: There are at least 50 rooms in the castle, you know.
12: But this one must be, what do you say, accessible from the outside, so men may come and go. Muzaga, they are meeting, I know it, working away in the dark like rats and... So, there it is, the door.
7: No, that's not it. That one opens into the cellars. I was in there the other day. There's a series of small cells off a long corridor. Dungeons for prisoners in the old days.
12: I tell you, the room is there. It is well known. For centuries, men have plotted revolutions in it.
7: So I've heard. Well, I'd better go. I'm due at my consulate.
12: You are right. We must not permit Mr. Mason to wonder why his assistant spends time with me.
7: Of course not.
12: I will study this plan most carefully. And when I have located the room, I will...
7: And please let me know. I'll want to get my family out in case of trouble.
12: There will be trouble, I promise you. Young Nicholas is one of them, I know it.
7: Plotting against you? Oh, surely not.
12: Did you know he had suddenly appeared at home and swears he had never left it?
7: Why, no. Where was he when your soldiers were looking for him?
12: You see, I am made to look like a fool. Even the peasants are laughing.
7: Well, you can't mean he was hiding somewhere just to make you ridiculous.
12: It must be so, I know it.
7: Well,
12: Mr. Chandler, stop a moment. I will not keep you long. I have a plan. Sit down again.
7: All right.
12: This is something you can do. Nicholas is friendly with your niece. Could she be trusted to get information from him?
7: Oh, she could be trusted, yes. But I don't want her involved.
12: What are you saying? In Russia, young girls not older than she were soldiers in the war.
7: Well, let's hope such a thing will never happen again.
12: Sentimental American.
7: There's no use talking about it, Mr. Metsos. I won't do it.
12: It is easy to see why your people are regarded with contempt by strong men. You refuse to make use of your own power.
7: We happen to believe that people have a right to live their lives in peace.
12: That is the talk of weaklings.
7: I knew another man who talked as you do, Mr. Metsos. He was trying to rule the world. But in the end...
12: You mean Hitler.
7: I mean Max Boden.
12: Huh?
7: He coined the name Roxor for himself. It sounded strong, impersonal, like the name of a god.
12: He told you this, Max Boden?
7: I see you knew him, too. Then you know what happened to him.
12: Muzaga.
7: Now I must go.
12: You refuse, then, to order your niece to get information from Nicholas?
7: I do indeed. But I'll do this for you, Metzos. Nicholas, trust me, I'll get the information myself.
12: It would be better if you did not appear in it.
7: Well, leave it to me. We're dining with Nicholas and his father tonight, as you know.
12: I was surprised to learn of it. They have few guests.
7: Perhaps they feel humiliated to have to submit their guest lists for your approval.
12: If I did not require that, they would be plotting against me openly in their own house. Good morning, Mr. Chandler.
13: 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We'll have the second part right after these brief messages.
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15: 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The study found that 76% of organizations now have a chief AI officer, up from 26% a year ago, and nearly two-thirds of CEOs say they are comfortable using AI to help inform major strategic decisions. 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
16: Holy Moses, Uncle Frank, it's real.
7: Oh, the Platter's room? I told you it was here somewhere, Bob.
16: Oh, yeah, but all those maps on the wall. They're like the war maps you used to see in the papers.
7: They are. Only this time it hasn't started yet. And it mustn't. Hold the flashlight so I can see.
16: Oh, let's see where the door goes before you nail it up.
7: I know. It opens into the backyard, right next to the door of the old library. This is the door Gomez was looking for that day.
16: Hey, do you think that's the way the dwarf got in?
7: I'm sure of it. He must have been told just where it was. You hold the light still, Bob. And it was a Rainier your mother heard in the portrait gallery yesterday.
16: It sure is funny. All Rocksore's old gang showing up here.
7: Yeah. Well, that ought to do it. It's not at all funny, Bob. Dimitri was one of Rocksore's men. And I found out this morning Metzos was, too.
16: He was? Then maybe it was Mr. Metzos that told Rainier to put that little image of the priestess in Betty's room.
7: Of course not. Metzos doesn't know anything about black magic. It was Dimitri.
16: Oh, gosh.
7: Come on. We'll go back upstairs.
16: Wait a minute. Look, Uncle Frank.
7: Rainier can't get in here now. Your mother and Betty needn't know he's ever been here.
16: Well, I don't mean that. Uncle Frank, do you think black magic is stronger than, well, than the kind you do?
7: Well, that depends, Bob.
16: On what?
7: On the subject. No one can be influenced by black magic unless he's willing to be. Off guard.
16: Well, but that's just it.
7: Don't worry. You know all about Dimitri, and so does Betty.
16: Well, yeah, but let me tell you something, Uncle Frank. For all you know, Dimitri's just a regular guy like anybody else.
7: Bob,
17: Do you think I'd accuse a man of practicing black magic unless I knew it was true?
18: You and Mom don't like him. That's all there is to it.
17: Did Dimitri say that? You haven't discussed this with him, I hope?
18: I can think for myself.
17: Not if this is the way you reason things out. You know, this is the second time you've spoken like this about Dimitri.
18: Well?
17: I know what I'm talking about, Bob. You stay away from him.
18: No, you and Mom treat me like a kid.
17: I'll be glad when that tutor of yours gets here. He'll keep you busy. Come on, let's go upstairs.
16: Oh, I'm sorry, Uncle Frank. Oh, if only I could tell you.
17: Oh, it's all right. I know how boys feel about their friends.
16: Well, but...
17: If Dimitri were just an ordinary person, as you said, it wouldn't matter. You'd soon see through him yourself. But I can't let you have such a friend, Bob. It just won't do.
16: Oh, I know it.
17: You know, I was your age once. Strange as it seems to you. Come along, Bob.
19: I never in my life thought I'd be going to have dinner with a king. Did you, Mother?
20: Never. Even an ex-king like Pavel.
17: And be careful not to mention that he ever was a king, Betty. It might make trouble for him.
19: Oh, Bob, move over a little, will you? You're wrinkling my dress.
16: Oh, I'm sorry. You and Mom sure are dressed up.
19: It's my Paris dress. Uncle Frank, everybody knows he was the king.
20: Betty, you heard what Uncle Frank said.
19: I remember to call him Mr. Karlowitz and not King Pavel, Mother.
17: Be sure. Be sure, Betty. No telling who might be listening to the conversation, especially just now.
16: You mean about how Nicky got home?
17: I mean Mr. Metzos is worried. He thinks Nicholas and his father are planning some sort of coup, stirring up the people against him.
16: Nicky said his father had to ask Mr. Metzos before they could invite anybody to see them.
20: Oh, I don't see how people can live in such an atmosphere of suspicion. They can't even trust their own servants, like it was in Germany.
17: And that's the reason Mr. Karlowitz and Nicholas live so quietly, Dot. They never know whom they might get into trouble.
19: Oh, Mr. Metzos can't think we're spies.
17: No, but remember, all of you, if you see anything you think is strange, pay no attention to it.
20: Well, what do you mean by that, Frank?
17: I'm sorry, but I can't be more definite, Dot. I don't know what it might be. You might even recognize someone, a servant, or perhaps another guest.
20: Oh, I'd forgotten Dimitri was a guest in the house. Oh, Frank, I can't sit at the table with him.
17: I didn't mean Dimitri, Dot. But I doubt if he will be with us at dinner. Mr. Karlowitz knows I want to talk to him alone after when...
21: Hey, we're here.
19: Quick, Uncle Frank. Who do you think we might see?
17: Never mind now, Betty. Just remember.
20: Frank, he can't be in this country.
17: I don't. Who?
20: Oh, but I saw him. I'm sure I did. There in the shrubbery.
17: Who do you think it was?
20: Oh, I can't be mistaken. It's that hideous dwarf Aranyate, the spider.

0: 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Chandu, the magician. 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
1: 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I'm Greg Bell, and Frank Chandler portrayer Tom Collins also had a recurring role playing a doctor in a 1930s and 40s film series. It starred Lou Ayres and Lionel Barrymore. 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
3: Jack McCarthy stars as Britt Reid, daring young publisher by day, masked avenger of crime by night.
4: He's the only one who gives us a bridge between the gamblers the police suspect and the group of people we suspect. Well,
5: yes, I see.
4: 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And Cato, if it'll help us find the truth, we're going to cross him good.
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1: 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Before the break, we heard Tom Collins as Chandu the Magician. And I mentioned they also had a recurring role playing a doctor in a 1930s and 40s film series. The answer is the Dr. Kildare Pictures, starring Lou Ayres and Lionel Barrymore. I'm Greg Bell, and we're done this time around, but hey, visit us at the website, whenradiowas.com. 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
1: Skies will stay cloudy through the night with rain moving in after midnight, lows around 50 with a light wind. Rain on Monday with highs in the lower 60s. Rain continues Monday night with lows around 50. Showers and thunderstorms likely for Tuesday with highs around 65. You can always get the latest weather at theanswerportland.com. I'm meteorologist Matthew Harding on AM 1640, The Answer.
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4: I'm Greg Bell, and we begin with a biography of a real-life person played by two different singers. And later we visit the couple next door. Sophie Tucker was a Russian-American entertainer best known for her work on the stage. Known as the Jazz Age Hot Mama, she was born way back in 1887 in what's now part of the nation of Ukraine. Well, this episode aired on her 70th birthday, January 13th, 1957.
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0: CBS Radio presents the CBS Radio Workshop, the theater of the mind, dedicated to man's imagination. And today, on her birthday, dedicated to one of the show business greats of all times, Miss Sophie Tucker, starring in No Time for Heartaches, written and directed by Sam Pierce, with Margaret Whiting playing Sophie as a girl.
1: I don't suppose it's ever happened to you, Miss Tucker, but, well, I can't figure it out.
2: What's that, honey?
1: Well, I mean, well, I'm young, and people have told me I'm pretty, or at least I'm kind of pretty. And I've been singing ever since I was about 5 or 6 years old. But every time I get to...
2: You sit in your room at the Beverly Hills Hotel listening to the girl. You listen, and you look. And she is young. She is pretty. And you find it hard to concentrate on her story, because it takes you back 10, 20, 30, 40, 53 years to Sophie Abuser. It's a long way back, Sophie, from this plush room in the svelte Beverly Hills Hotel. But the girl's voice pushes you back, and you wonder how it happened, how you got from there to here. You remember that first time you left your home in Hartford, Connecticut, with $100 in your pocket, and a note to several of the top Tin Pan Alley songwriters from your friend, Willie Howard. You were young then, Sophie, and you knew you had it. You had it in you to be big in show business. But you were scared, too. And you had to take a deep breath before you knocked on the door marked Harry Von Tilzer. It took 2 or 3 knocks to get an answer, but then it came.
3: Yeah, come in.
4: Mr. Von Tilzer, I'm a friend of Mr. Willie Howard's.
3: Oh, fine, good. Oh, that Willie Howard, he kills me every time I see him work.
4: He told me I should talk to you about a song.
3: Song? What song? Wait Till the Sun Shines, Nelly? Bird in a Gilded Cage? Both of those are good songs. I wrote them.
4: Well, those are wonderful songs, Mr. Von Tilzer, but... Well, I meant I was to talk to you about singing a song.
3: Well, I sing very badly.
4: About me singing a song.
3: But you sing it. Well, how do you like that? You're a singer. What do you sing?
4: Well, I don't have any songs of my own, but I've sung some of yours in my mama's restaurant in Hartford, and Mr. Howard thought maybe if you heard me sing, you could help me get a job here in New York.
3: Well, if Willie says you're good, who knows? Let's see, now what'd be good for you?
4: I know the one that people always like in Hartford, on a Sunday afternoon.
3: Oh, fine song. Yeah, I liked it the minute I wrote it. How do you do it?
4: Well, sort of, la da da dee dee dee dee.
3: Hey, good, fine. Come on, let's try it.

0: Take a trolley.
1: No, no, I don't know about that song for you, honey. It isn't quite right.
0: Well, I wasn't singing it the way I did.
1: No, I know the one. You try this one.
0: Mm-hmm.
1: Right here, the words are here in the sheet music.
0: I'm gonna for to leave you. Well, you know when I go that I was the fella with the do-do-do.
1: No, that's not it.
0: Yeah. Well, I used to sing Wait Till the Sun Shines, Nelly. That's one of yours, Mr. Von Tilzer.
1: Yeah, but I don't think that's right for you either, honey. I tell you what, I'm kind of busy right now getting my new songs into shape for a show. And after I get through with them, about 6 months or so, you come on back and we'll see what we can find for you, eh?
2: The thing that I really can't understand, Miss Tucker, is the way the studios always think they know what's best for you. I mean, well, like last week, I got a call from Paramount, and they had a part they wanted me to test for. And the minute I saw it, I knew it wasn't right for me. It was a kind of a stupid girl, not even pretty or anything, and she had to wear frumpy clothes, and I just couldn't do it, Miss Tucker. I wasn't right for the part.
3: Not right for the part. Not right for the part. Does that ring a bell? A kind of a sour bell at that. And yet, a bell that rang out the start for a lot of wonderful things for you, Sophie. You've been working at the German Village, singing from 50 to 100 songs a night for a salary of $15 a week. And you know that you've got it. You know the folks like you. You also know you can't make big time singing 100 songs a night for $15 a week. Then some of the boys at the music publishing houses tell you about the amateur nights at the 125th Street Theater. And the next amateur night you're lined up with 50 other girls and waited your turn to see the head man, Mr. Chris Brown.
4: All right, girls, don't be in a hurry. Listen, we got all the time in the world. We'll get to every one of you before the night's over. Now, you, what's your name?
5: Gladys Folly.
4: What do you do?
5: Oh, I act. I do imitations of people and birds.
4: All right, Gladys. Let's hear something.
5: Sure. This is an imitation of a bird.
4: That's a bird?
5: Oh, sure. This is an imitation of a donkey.
4: All right, Gladys. All right, thank you. Next.
0: I'm next.
4: I know. What do you do?
0: I sing. My name is Sophie Tucker. I've got some songs here with me.
4: Okay. Try these three. Hey, Charlie, take these and play them for this girl here, will you?
6: All right, Mr. Brown.
0: Here they are, Mr. Charlie. Now, I do this first one sort of free on the verse, and then I hit it on the chorus.
3: You sang the three songs for Mr. Chris Brown, and he said you could work the amateur night, and you knew this was the really big break. All the producers and booking agents would be there, listening and looking, and your hopes go up like a kid's balloon. And then, when you're walking out of the theater, you hear Chris Brown's voice, and he's talking to his assistant, and you can't help hearing what he's saying, or knowing he's saying it about you.
4: All right, Eddie, and look, that last one, the big one, she's so big and ugly, the crowd out front will razz her, so you better get some cork and black her up. She'll kill him.
3: So Eddie got the burnt cork and blacked you up, and you went out on a strange stage with the smell of cork in your nose and the sting of Chris Brown's words in your heart, and you sang everything you

0: And they liked you. You're a hit. And you started an act that took many years to get away from. Sophie Tucker in blackface. But your blackface act did lead you to the second Ziegfeld Follies. You won't forget that one, will you, Sophie? You stopped the show. You held up the $40,000 closing production number for 40 minutes while they kept calling you back to sing another song. And when you walked off the stage a hit, you hear the star of the show in the manager's office, and you learn something new, something you didn't know before.
1: I will not have her in the show with me. I'm the star of the show and a singer. One singer's enough. I want her out of the show, and that's final.
0: Yes, you learn, Sophie, you've got to be good. But you've got to choose your time and place to be good in.
2: Miss Tucker... Oh, I'm sorry, but I guess you weren't listening to what I was saying.
0: Forgive me, honey. I was listening. I was just sort of thinking of something else at the same time.
2: Well, actually, I didn't mean to take up so much of your time when I came over today, but, well, there's so much I don't understand about show business. And you were in it for so long.
0: I'm still in it, child, very much so.
2: Oh, I didn't mean it that way, Miss Tucker, but... Well, take this business of an agent always telling you what to do. I don't see why that's right. I'll bet you didn't always have some old agent telling you what you could or couldn't do. I mean, well, like yesterday, he told me that I was wrong about not taking...
0: You look at the girl. She's sincere. She really means it. And you wonder how you can tell her what a good agent and friend can mean to any performer. And you remember the man who meant so much to your career, William Morris Sr., the boss. He gave you your first booking in Chicago at the American Music Hall, and you promised yourself to make the people like you. You went on number 4 out of 20 acts, and they wouldn't let you off.

0: and later Jack Late, the publicity man for the William Morris Circuit, spreads the word to the critics to come to the American Music Hall and hear the Merry Garden of Ragtime. And they came, didn't they, Sophie? Percy Hammond.
1: Sophie Tucker's songs are not for parlor use, but they're certainly a success with the audience.
0: Amy Leslie.
2: Her songs are near to shocking, but Miss Tucker's fairness, her calm amiability, ready smile, and emphatic gestures carry her through, even without a bump.
0: And Ashton Stevens in the Chicago Herald American. That was a piece, wasn't it, Sophie?
3: And speaking of elephants and ladies, there's Sophie Tucker. If life were as large as Sophie Tucker, there would be room for all of us. I don't mind saying at once that Sophie Tucker is my headliner. Some of her songs are red, white, and blue, and some of them omit the red and white, but they are never quite dark navy blue. Rather, they are inclined to be evil only to the fellow who brings evil with him. If your heart is pure and your mind like the beautiful snow, you will have a lovely time while Miss Tucker is singing, "But He Only Stays Till Sunday." And I just couldn't make my feelings behave. Even less secular is the New York rag, Carrie, which becomes a syncopated Harry Carrie before Miss Tucker has finished with it. Miss Tucker can move an audience or a piano with equal address. Don't miss any of her.
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0: Yes, the critics came, and you learned one more thing about show business. It isn't always what they say, but the way they say it. They might laugh, and plenty of them did, but it's all right, as long as they're laughing with you.
19: You know, Miss Tucker, my agent is always talking about what I should do. He even wants to tell me what kind of songs I should sing. Gosh, I know I have to sing things that people like, but I can't see where it makes such a big...
0: You can hear the girl talking, and yet... You can almost see the earnest face of your wonderful friend and maid for so many years, Molly. The way she looked and sounded that day in Chicago in another hotel room. Molly had named you Patsy because she said you always be the one to take it on the chin, the Patsy.
20: Patsy, I don't understand something about you.
21: I don't understand lots of things about me, Molly.
20: I ain't fooling. I mean it. Now, I've known you for a long time.
21: Ever since the day I got tossed out of the Follies.
20: Mm-hmm. And the only things I've ever tried to tell you were for your own good. Isn't that so, Patsy?
21: Of course it is.
20: Well, then, why is it that you won't listen to my friend's song?
21: Your friend's song? What are you talking about?
20: Patsy, I've been trying to get you to listen to me about my friend Sheldon Brooks for 2 weeks now. And I never get further than the opening line when you think of something that has to be done. Right now. This minute.
21: Honey, I don't ever remember hearing the name Shelton Brooks.
20: Well, that's because you haven't waited for me to get to it before now.
21: All right. You have a friend who wrote a song and you want me to hear it. All right, Molly. Tell your friend I'll hear his song.
20: You can tell him yourself, Patsy, because he's right outside the door. Come on in, Shel. Patsy, this is my friend Shelton Brooks. I guess you know Miss Tucker, Shel.
22: Yeah, sure do. I caught your act at the theater, Miss Tucker, and it's really great. Guess you hear that from everybody, though.
21: Listen, I may hear it from time to time, but don't ever let that stop you from saying it. It's the kind of music any performer likes. Now, Molly tells me you've written a song.
22: Well, I have one that Molly thinks you might like. It's kind of a fast, bright song, Miss Tucker, but you're good with fast songs.
21: Go ahead. Play it once the way you like it. I'll join in with you as you go.
22: All right.
21: Wait a minute. Stop just a second. Let's try it a little slower.

That's a day you'll never forget, isn't it, Sophie? The day you almost let the big one get away. You've sung it ever since, and you've sung it in almost every theater and club in the world. And it's still a great song, Some of These Days, a song with the promise that you've had locked up inside of you all your life, a song that helped make that promise come true for you, Sophie. Yes, you were going great, headlining in big-time vaudeville houses, rolling up successes from coast to coast. And then you open up a letter one day from William Morris. You call him the boss. He tells you he sold your act to Reisenweber's for a four-week contract. Reisenweber's, a restaurant, which is just how you started so long ago. And it makes you mad. But the boss tells you it'll be the start of something new for you. So you open at Reisenweber's, and it starts a whole new era.

0: you'd feel sad.
1: The list of names that played the room or came to have fun was the who's who of show business. Paul Whiteman, Abe Lyman, Guy Lombardo, Eddie Cantor, Al Jolson, Ruby Keeler, Ray Bolger, Ethel Merman, Ted Lewis. The list is endless. And as always, the boss was right. From the Sophie Tucker room at Reisenweber's restaurant, the idea spread and linked arms with the jazz era to become the nightclubs of the future.
2: Miss Tucker, your doorbell's ringing.
1: Yes, of course. Come in.
3: I have a message for you, Miss Tucker.
1: Thank you, son, thanks.
3: Thank you, Miss Tucker.
1: Now, let me see. Oh, it's from my pianist, Ted Shapiro. You look at the familiar scrawled handwriting on the note, and you remember that time so very long ago, when your regular pianist, Al Siegel, told you he was leaving. You were opening a new act the following week, and you called your pal Ruby Cowan and asked him who could play for you. And Ruby said he knew a fella, and he sent him over to see you at the hotel. He walked into the room, a tall, thin kid in horn-rimmed glasses, looking solemn as an owl. I'll never forget it.
4: Miss Tucker, I'm Ted Shapiro.
5: Yes, come on in. I was expecting you.
4: Mr. Cowan said you were looking for a pianist, and I worked with Eva Tangway, and I played for Wellington and Cross. They're a dance team.
5: Well, the main thing is to get the feel of working with me. I never do the song the same way twice, but I like to feel free and easy with what I'm doing.
4: I see. Well, shall I try one here?
5: Sure. Let's try this one.
1: You worked with Ted that day for several hours, and as rehearsals went, this one was pretty bad. Poor Ted couldn't transpose, and you couldn't sing the original keys, but you told him to work out the routines, and you'd use them next week at the Jefferson Theater. Remember how it went, Sophie? You played the bill, and when you closed after a big week, you were in a hurry because you were leaving for London next week. You were just leaving the theater when he stopped you.
4: Excuse me, Miss Tucker, but I wondered... Well, I sort of wondered if you were satisfied with my piano playing.
5: I'll let you know later.
1: You know something, Sophie? He's been playing for you for 37 years, and you haven't told him yet. And you know something else? I'll bet he has a pretty good idea of your answer. 37 years is a long time to work with someone, and a lot of things can happen in those years. London, sleepless nights working with an English songwriter, changing the American words into English so the jokes would make sense, and finally, the Kit Kat Club and the warmest welcome you've ever had anywhere. It's a long ways from the Kit Kat Club in London to your first experience in Hollywood, Sophie. But you'll never forget it. You signed up to make a picture for Warner Brothers called Honky Tonk. And from the minute you read the first script to the day the finished picture folded, you had but one thought. This is a stinker. The only two things you got out of Honky Tonk were the $500 you bet Jack Warner it wouldn't play over 2 weeks in New York, and the letter you got from a fan in Port-au-Ban, Algiers.
6: My dear Miss Tucker, I saw your beautiful self in the cinema play, Honky Tonk, and I wish to tell you that I think you are the most beautiful lady I have ever seen. Your generous proportions appeal to me more than I can say. If you'll do me the honor to come to Algiers, I shall make you the favorite of my harem. I also have a pet monkey which I shall be honored to present to you. Cordially, Sheikh Abel Rey.
1: But you did come back years later, Sophie, and you made Broadway Melody at MGM with Eleanor Powell and Robert Taylor, and a young vaudeville girl by the name of Judy Garland. And to you, it wasn't the greatest picture of the year, but it helped you to forget Honky Tonk, and it taught you another lesson about show business, Sophie. Stay with what you know best, and you know vaudeville, and the club's better than anything. And you went back to the cabarets and the clubs, and you're playing them now. And when you look around and see all your friends at ringside tables wherever you play, you know you're in the right business, Sophie. You know it for sure.
2: Well, I didn't mean to take up so much of your time, Miss Tucker, and I guess I've done an awful lot of talking, but I've always wanted to meet you, and I knew you could help me.
1: Honey, I don't know whether I can help you or not. I've been asked for advice from people who became stars before you were born. Mama Dolly used to ask me what was good for her kids, the Dolly sisters they became. Harry Richmond's mom brought him to me when he was wearing short pants. And Minnie Marks and her boys, they became the four Marks brothers, and so many others. And I've told them the same thing I can tell you. Never be late. A headliner is always on time. Be sure you look right. You never know who you may meet. Never let down on a show, and remember, when you're on stage, you're in character. Don't ad-lib. Don't be smart alecky. You may think you're being funny, but comedy doesn't come that easy. And be yourself. Don't be a carbon copy. And remember that first, last, and always, it's your work that counts. It isn't easy, and there's no time to be sick or to make any excuses. There's no time for heartaches. But if you make good in show business, it's something to be very proud of. It's well worth working for. And one thing more, one very important thing you must do, take a look at yourself every day.
0: 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No Time for Heartaches was written and directed in Hollywood by Sam Pierce and produced by William N. Robeson, with music by Paul Barron. Featured in the cast tonight were Norma Jean Nielsen, Hans Conried, Dawes Butler, June Foray, Jay Novello, Amanda Randolph, Roy Glenn, and Byron King. Tonight on Face the Nation, the head of the British Labour Party, Hugh Gaitskell, faces a battery of top-flight Washington correspondents to answer many of the questions that are uppermost in your mind today. For the inside track on opinion inside governing circles, don't miss Face the Nation when it comes your way on most of these same stations tonight. Now stay tuned for Suspense, which follows immediately on most of these same stations.
7: Did you notice that little cough there during the wrap-up? I wonder if that was Sophie herself. Anyway, that indeed was No Time for Heartaches from January 12, 1957, Tucker's 70th birthday. I'm Greg Bell, and next on When Radio Was, it's Peg Lynch and Alan Bunce as The Couple Next Door. Right after this.

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0: is that you, dear?
1: It most certainly is.
0: Oh, you're home early. Hi. I'll go right out and put on the... Hello, dear. I'll go right out and put the potatoes on.
1: Where's Betsy?
0: Oh, she's over at Claire Ford's, but I told her to come home at 5:30, so she ought to be home any minute. What's that? You haven't bought another present for her.
1: Well, no, not exactly a present, honey. How the heck are all the hangers?
0: You shouldn't bring little presents home for her all the time. You'll have her so spoiled. Here's a hanger.
1: No, it's not exactly a present, thanks. Well, it's a present, really, but it's not just a toy. I mean, this is something that's really educational.
0: What is it?
1: An ant farm.
0: A what?
1: Ant farm.
0: I still don't know what you said.
1: Ant farm. Ants. A-N-T-S.
0: Oh, ants. You mean little tiny ants. Insects.
1: That's right. This is an ant farm.
0: I don't know what you're talking about at all.
1: Darling, farm, F-A-R-M, ant farm, that's what it's called. Two panes of glass about a half inch apart. And then you fill them with dirt, then you put in the ants and you watch them work.
0: Where are the ants?
1: I got them.
0: You mean they're alive?
1: Well, certainly they're alive. How could you put them in...
0: You mean you've got a whole bunch of live ants on you?
1: Darling, it's all right. They're in a little plastic container, all bottled up. Honey, what are you thinking? That wonderful?
0: Well, I'm certainly not carried away with the idea of having a lot of live ants in the house, no.
1: Well, darling, you put them in this farm thing when you get it put together, and they can't possibly get out.
0: Well, I hope not. Bad enough to cope with ants in the summertime. I don't care to have the problem in March.
1: It's really a marvelous idea. You can watch the ants working. You know, they build tunnels and carry the dirt. Oh, Betsy's going to love it.
0: Well, I hope so.
1: Oh, honey, this is very educational.
0: Yeah, well, I can see you're very enthusiastic, but you know, children are not always so crazy about things that are so-called educational. I mean, they're supposed to be, but...
1: Why do you always put a damper on things?
0: Well, darling, I don't mean to, but you're always buying her expensive toys, which you're so crazy about yourself, and she doesn't play with them. Instead, she's got some old cardboard box or a perfume bottle I've thrown away, and she's just having a fine time.
1: Well, this is different. Look, all children like live things, and Betsy's going to be crazy about this ant farm.
0: Well, I hope so, dear. I hope so.
1: Now, after dinner, we'll put it together. We'll tell her about the ants and how they work. Oh, she's going to be fascinated.
2: 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The popularity of the CBS News with listeners is hardly a secret, nor is that popularity difficult to explain. America is a nation of people on the move. People on the move want to know what's happening, when it's happening. They want clear perspectives on the news, and they want their news stories told without a wasteful word. Staffed by such experienced news gatherers as Larry Lesser, Alan Jackson, Robert Trout, and all of the other distinguished correspondents who make the world their beat, CBS News has a head start on the job at hand, for these are men who know an important fact when they see one. Let these exciting CBS News personalities keep you informed about the exciting things happening in the world each day.
1: Come on now, finish your dessert, Betsy. You know what Daddy said? He's got a surprise for you.
3: What is it?
1: No, it's a surprise. She's going to love it, isn't she, Mommy?
0: Oh, I should say.
3: Tell me.
1: No. You finish your dessert. You just wait and see.
3: Daddy, give me a hint.
1: No, sir, not giving any hints.
3: Please, Daddy.
1: Well, okay, it's something that's alive.
3: A baby alligator?
1: No, not a baby alligator. Now, why should she think of a baby alligator?
0: Heavens, I don't know, dear.
1: Well, anyhow, it's not an it, Betsy. It's a them.
3: What's a them?
1: Well, plural. I mean, several live things.
3: Rabbits?
1: No, it's not rabbits.
3: Maylou has a rabbit.
1: Well, these are not rabbits. There's something much nicer than rabbits.
3: What's nicer than a rabbit?
0: She's finished, Daddy. I think you'd better show it to her now.
1: Okay, come on. Let's go in the living room.
0: What do you say when you leave the table?
3: Excuse me.
1: That's a good girl.
0: And what do you say to set a good example?
1: Huh?
0: Yeah.
1: Oh, excuse me. Yeah. All right, come on, Betsy. Come on. You come too, Mommy. Come on, let's all do this together.
0: Well, I want to get the dishes done.
1: No. Do the dishes later. I'll help you later. I think this is one of those things where we should all do it together, you know, sort of a family project.
0: Well, all right. I'll just put the cream and butter in the refrigerator then.
3: Where's the surprise, Daddy?
1: Right here in this package.
3: What is it?
1: Yeah, now we're going to wait until Mommy comes. Just a second. Mommy?
0: Yes, I'm coming, dear.
1: All right, there she is.
3: What's
1: now,
3: that?
1: Here we are. Well, now you wait until Daddy gets it out of the box. There we are. There. Now, you see these panes of glass? Well, first, Daddy just fits them together. It's really very simple. Just a second here. Now, this fastens on here like that. There we are. Now, Daddy's going to fill dirt inside here.
0: Don't you think we ought to do this in the kitchen?
1: No, darling, I'm not going to spill it.
0: Well.
1: Where's that sack of dirt? Oh, here it is.
3: Dirt?
1: Mm-hmm. Daddy's going to fill this up with dirt. Then, you know what? We're going to put real live ants inside.
3: Ants?
1: Yeah, uh-huh.
3: Is that what you brought me?
1: Yes, sir. And we put them inside and watch them work. And they build tunnels and carry the dirt back and forth. It's wonderful.
3: I don't want any ants.
1: Now, look here. Daddy went to a lot of trouble to get this, and you're going to love it.
3: Mary Lou's daddy gave her a rabbit.
1: Well, your daddy brought you some ants, and they're much more interesting than rabbits.
0: Yeah.
3: I'd rather have a rabbit.
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3: I don't want any ants.
1: Now look here, Daddy went to a lot of trouble to get this and you're going to love it.
3: Mary Lou's daddy gave her a rabbit.
1: Well, your daddy brought you some ants, and they're much more interesting than rabbits.
0: Dear.
3: I'd rather have a rabbit.
1: Now you look here.
0: Dear. Now look, it is all new to her. Hurry up and get the thing together so she can see how it works.
1: All right. I got to put the dirt in first. Well, really, sand, I guess. Now, wait a minute. Turn ant farm upside down, remove base, and pour sand through opening.
0: I just cleaned today. I'd sort of appreciate if you didn't spill
1: now,
0: it
1: I'm not going to spill it all over anything.
3: Where are the ants?
1: Right here in this little plastic bottle. You can sort of see through it. Look, honey, see the live ants moving around?
3: Uh-huh.
1: And when we get the sand in and then the ants, well, you can watch them every day. There are different kinds of ants. Did you know that? Just as there are different kinds of people, there are worker ants that dig tunnels and make anthills, and then there are feeder ants that store and prepare the food for the others. And when an ant gets sick, what do you think? There are ants that carry the sick one to a special hospital. Isn't that interesting?
3: I guess so.
1: I don't know what's the matter with kids these days. Why, if I had one of these things when I was little, I'd have been fascinated.
0: Well, give her a chance. Now, wait till we get the ants inside, and I'll put the sand in.
1: Yeah, you'd better hold this frame, and I'll pour it in. Hold that. Careful now.
0: Now, well, you be careful. You're doing the pouring. Oh, dear, but pinch the edge of the sack, dear. You're getting it all
1: okay,
0: over.
1: Okay, all right. Oh, well, I'm sorry. I'll clean it up later. Now, just hold the frame still.
3: Daddy?
1: Hold the frame still.
0: Look, if you would hold the sack differently.
1: Just
3: Daddy?
1: A minute. Wait a minute, will you, darling?
3: Daddy?
1: Daddy's got to get the sand in here.
0: Pinch the edge of the sack here. Now, let me show you.
1: Get away.
3: Daddy?
1: Just a minute, Betsy. Can't you see that Mommy and Daddy are busy?
3: You want me to catch the ants?
1: Yes, catch the ants. Now, will you hold the frame around?
0: I am.
1: Catch the ants?
3: They all crawled out.
1: What did...
0: I knew this would happen.
1: Well,
0: how did they get out? I took the top off.
1: Well, you took the top off?
3: He said they were mine.
1: I did not tell you that you could take the top off of Pete's sake.
3: I wanted to see if there was one that was sick.
1: Now, you know better
0: than
1: to take...
0: All right, don't stand there arguing. Find the ants. There's one. There, on the leg of the chair.
1: Oh,
0: get him. How many were there in the bottle?
1: I don't know. I don't know. 30, I think.
0: 30 ants running loose in the living room.
3: Here's one, Mommy.
0: Oh, you and your bright ideas, I must say.
1: There's one on the floor. Right there. Right there.
3: Don't kill him, Mommy. Don't kill him.
0: All right. I can't pick them up. Get me a piece of paper they can crawl onto.
3: Don't kill them.
0: All right. I'm not going to kill them. Here's one.
1: All right. Put it in the bottle. Put them in the bottle.
3: There's one on your shoe, Daddy. There's another.
1: All right.
0: By spring, this whole house will be an ant farm. We can just sit around, watch them build ant hills all over the furniture.
1: No, well, these ants are only workers. There's no queen among them, so they can't multiply.
0: That's one thing. What's the matter?
1: There's one crawling up my leg.
3: Daddy has ants in his pants.
1: All right.
0: That's pretty funny, dear. You'll have to admit it.
1: Well, get it, will you? Can you see it?
0: Ants in your pants.
3: Don't kill it!
0: Oh, I didn't kill it. I just flicked him off there. It's on the floor. On the rug somewhere. Let's see if you can get him. Come in! There's one.
1: Where?
0: Right there. Just ran under the sofa. Get him, for heaven's sake.
3: Here's one, Mommy, right there.
0: Where is it?
20: Well, may I ask what you're all doing, crawling around on the floor?
0: Hello, Eleanor. Looking for ants.
20: Ants? Ants in March?
0: My husband is starting an ant farm. There's one right over there.
20: Ant farm? Good heavens, is there money in that?
0: No, there's nothing
1: I'll
0: in an ant farm except
1: off.
0: A sand and ants. He bought it for Betsy. Oh. You watch them work, building tunnels and all that. There's one on the wastebasket there, right there.
20: What do you do? Let them out every now and then for exercise or something?
0: No, they got out before we got them in.
20: Oh, it sounds like an awful nuisance to me. We got Mary Lou a rabbit.
1: I know you got Mary Lou a rabbit.
0: Dear.
1: Well, I went to a lot of trouble to get this ant farm, and by golly, we're going to put the sand in. We're going to catch every darn one of these ants and put them in and watch them work.
0: All right.
1: I got this for Betsy because it's educational, and she's going to learn how smart ants are.
0: Smarter than we are, I'd say. All right. We will.
20: All right, I'll help you look. Oh, there's one on the lampshade.
0: I'll get him.
20: There.
2: We'll return to the couple next door in just a moment. Do you ever hear of a case of smallpox in the United States? Practically never. Of course, you know the reason why. Because smallpox vaccinations have been a routine health measure for years. Medical science has been successful in wiping out many other serious diseases, too. Right now, we're in the midst of an intensive campaign to stamp out paralytic polio. Thanks to the Salk vaccine, the number of cases of this once feared crippler and killer have been drastically reduced. Of the 34 million Americans who have had all three Salk shots, only 97 cases of paralytic polio have been reported to the United States Public Health Service, and that's an amazing record. The only trouble is that about 40 million Americans under the age of 40 have not yet had their three shots, and it takes the full course of three to make the protection fully effective. It's particularly important that young children and their parents, as well as pregnant women, should receive their shots as soon as possible. Don't risk getting polio. Get your first shot now.
1: Look at that, would you, Betsy? Mommy, see, they're starting to work already. You see that ant? Look, he picks up a piece of sand. He's putting it over there, see?
3: Mm-hmm.
1: You see that, Mommy?
0: Uh-huh.
1: Isn't that interesting? Betsy, don't touch the glass.
3: I can't see them.
0: Can't we put it down lower somewhere, dear? How about over there?
1: Oh, no, that would be right in the direct sunlight. You know, they can't stand bright sunlight. Now, didn't I just read that to you from the booklet? Don't you remember?
0: Yes, I know.
1: Now we're going to feed them. Here, now, just a minute. Just a little drop of sugared water.
3: Can I do it?
1: Oh, no. Daddy better do it, dear. You don't want to knock it over, you know. There we are. Now, just a tiny little speck of hamburger.
3: Can I give it to them?
1: Well, no, dear. I think Daddy better do it.
0: I thought you bought this for Betsy.
1: Well, I did. For Pete's sake, I'm just helping her take care of him.
0: Oh, I see.
1: There. Look at that. look, another little ant's carrying a piece of sand, see? By golly, this is fascinating, isn't it?
3: Can I have it up in my room, Daddy?
1: Up in your room? Oh, no, honey, you might knock it over or something. See, it says right here in the booklet, be kind to your aunt. See, honey, if you shake their house or knock it over, they get very upset. And if they get upset, they might die, so treat them very carefully. That's what it says, see?
3: Yes.
1: Uh-huh. Oh, say, where's that magnifying glass? It says here you can see them better with a magnifying glass.
0: I'll get it right now.
1: All right, you get it.
0: Door, I think. Just a minute.
1: Yeah, it says you can learn all sorts of interesting things from them.
0: Here you are, Betsy. Here's the magnifying glass, dear.
1: Let me have it, dear. Fine, let Daddy look first. I'll find something really interesting for you to look at. You know, I'll tell you about it. golly, there's one. Hey, you know what they're doing? They're starting to build an anthill right there. Yes, sir, there goes another one. By golly, I tell you, this is absolutely fascinating. Look at that, would
3: you? Can I look through the glass, Daddy?
1: Yes, sure, darling, in just a second. Oh, they're starting a tunnel down here.
0: You see, Betsy, Daddy didn't have an ant farm when he was a little boy.
3: Well, he can have this one. I'd rather have a rabbit anyhow.
1: I just don't understand this child.
0: Well, I do. Come on, Betsy. It's your bedtime. I'll take you up and I'll read your story. Daddy can have his ant farm, and next summer you can have a rabbit.
3: Oh, Mommy.
1: Well, I'll tell you, you two just don't know what you're missing. By golly, this is wonderful. By golly, now they're burying a piece of meat. Ha-ha. Uh-huh. One of them's helping the other one. Oh, it's not that I like it. It's just educational.

A Couple Next Door is written by Peg Lynch and stars Peg Lynch and Alan Bunce, with Francie Myers and Dorothy Duckler. It is produced by Walter Hart. This is Warren Sweeney inviting you to listen tomorrow to The Couple Next Door.

0: The Ant Farm from March 3rd, 1958. I'm Greg Bell, and earlier we had Margaret Whiting in an episode of the CBS Radio Workshop. My question is about her. In the 1950s, she starred with her sister in the television comedy series Those Whiting Girls. Well, what is her sibling's first name? 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
12: News this hour from Town Hall. I'm Jason Weicker. More bloodshed in the Middle East. Here's correspondent Donna Warder.
13: Israeli police say a Palestinian man with Israeli citizenship went on a shooting rampage in central Israel Sunday, killing one person and wounding five others. The attacker was killed by police. Police say the attacker stayed in his vehicle while firing, allowing him to travel to several towns. The first shooting was reported from a gas station. Israeli Prime Minister Benjamin

0: I am the Whistler, and I know many things, for I walk by night. I know many strange tales, hidden in the hearts of men and women who have stepped into the shadows. Yes, I know the nameless terrors of which they dare not speak.
1: Yes, friends, it's time for the Signal Oil program, The Whistler. 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And Signal Gasoline is tops, too. 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And Signal is the famous Go Farther gasoline. 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And now the Whistler's strange story, Nightmare.
0: In the bouncing glare of the headlights, the narrow shoreline road twisted and turned dangerously. Signposts, clumps of pine trees, driveways to darkened estates whirled past Philip Adams as he raced through the night, and behind him the sirens grew louder and louder. As Philip Adams ran from the car into the brush, he patted his coat pocket. The bulging manila envelope was still there. Branches tore at his clothing. He stumbled on the rocky path. Fell. Quickly he staggered to his feet and plunged on into the thick undergrowth. And then he heard voices and stopped to listen.
2: Mac, you and Charlie, cover the creek there.
3: Okay.
2: Oh, Eddie, keep that spot on the road, will you? All right, the rest of you, come on.
4: Hey, down there, any luck?
3: No sign of them down here, Lieutenant.
4: Bound to be around here somewhere.
5: Are you sure this is the guy we're looking for, Lieutenant?
4: Yeah, we checked the license number. It's Adams, all right.
5: Think he might still have the dough on him?
4: Yeah, it's hard to say.
5: You know, he's no piker, this Adams. $200,000.
4: Yeah, well, it was easy for him. He worked for the bank, knew his way around. If he hadn't got so anxious and barreled out so fast trying to get away...
5: Say, Lieutenant.
4: Huh?
5: I wonder if he had time to make it inside one of these estates along here.
4: Maybe. He'd have a tough time getting into this one, huh? Well, here, throw your light up there along the wall, will you?
5: Yeah. No, don't see a thing.
4: All right. Now, come on. Let's take a look over this way. Keep your eyes open.
5: You know, I got a hunch he headed back across the road.
0: As the officers move away to continue their search, you breathe a little easier, don't you, Philip? Painfully, you crawl from the underbrush and carefully hobble across the street. The entrance gate to the estate is locked, but you've got to get over that wall. A last, desperate, agonizing leap gives you one more chance at freedom. But it isn't much of a chance, is it, Philip? As you lie there in a cold sweat on top of the wall, clutching the rough stone with bleeding hands, you feel the sharp pain spread slowly up your leg.
3: My leg.
0: You know you've hurt your ankle badly. Luck has been against you from the start. The officer was right, wasn't he? If only you'd taken your time, if you hadn't been so anxious to get away with the money, this wouldn't have happened. The perfect crime isn't so perfect now, is it, Philip? Moments later, as the moon creeps from behind a cloud, you see the house a short distance away. Its windows are dark. Carefully, you drop to the ground. Move across the lawn. Your twisted ankle making each step an eternity of pain. The windows on the ground floor are locked. Then, as you cross the porch, you kick the doormat and hear the clink of metal.
3: A key. It's a door key. I wonder if... Let's see... Yeah.
0: You open the door cautiously. Smell the musty odor of a closed house. See the furniture covers, the rolled up rugs. Whew. Heaving a sigh of relief, you close the door. Hobble across the living room. In the kitchen, you turn on the water faucet. Let the cold water run over your bleeding hand. And then...
6: Well, hello.
4: Oh, hello.
6: I was sound asleep. I thought when you came, the noise of the car would wake me.
4: The car?
7: Oh, you mean?
6: I didn't really know if you'd take the train, taxi, drive, or what. That's why I sent you the wire about the key.
7: Oh. Oh, you're the key. Oh, yes. Yeah, I found it all right.
6: Oh, your hand. Oh, I'm sorry. I didn't notice. Here, let
7: no,
6: me...
7: No, no. No, it's nothing.
6: Oh. Well, we'd better take care of this.
7: I tripped walking up the drive. Afraid I twisted my ankle, too.
6: Oh, I'd better call a doctor.
7: No, no, no, please. That won't be necessary. No, I'll be all right in a few days.
6: But he lives just down the road.
7: No, I don't need a doctor now, really.
6: Well, then I'll get some bandages. After all, that's what I'm here for. To take care of you.
7: Oh?
6: Oh. Oh, I'm Miss Wyatt. Hilda Wyatt.
7: Oh. Miss Wyatt. Oh, yes, of course. How do you do, Miss Wyatt?
0: In a few moments, she's back with bandages and iodine for your bleeding hand. And you watch her as she runs steaming hot water into a basin and wonder who young, attractive Miss Wyatt is. You wonder, too, who you're supposed to be. It's fantastic, isn't it? To sneak into a strange house and be greeted so cordially by a woman you've never seen before.
6: There now. If you'll put your foot in the water.
7: Ah.
6: Too hot?
7: No. I get used to it.
6: It should take the swelling down. Mm. I'm certainly glad you're here.
7: Yeah.
6: This is such a big house. I guess I was a little frightened. I've been here alone the past 2 days.
7: You've been alone?
6: Well, the employment agency didn't want to send any of the other servants down until they heard from Evans.
7: Evans?
6: The new butler. You know.
7: Oh, yes, yeah, of course.
6: I spoke to him on the phone last night. Sounds rather nice. I think you'll like him.
7: Oh, yes. Sure I will. Where is Evans now?
6: He was in San Francisco. He said he'd be down in a day or so. You see, he was under the impression you wouldn't be here for several days. Something you said in one of your wires from Chicago.
7: Oh, yes, well, I changed my mind.
6: Well, he's likely to arrive any time. Anyway, everything's practically ready for you. I made up your room myself. And if you don't mind my cooking for breakfast...
7: Well, of course not. You're very thoughtful, Miss Wyatt.
6: Oh, that's just professional instinct. And now that you're here in your new home... I hope you like it. And your new secretary, too.
7: I hope so, too, Miss Wyatt. Who told you I was just moving in?
6: The employment agency. They told me quite a bit about you. And the gardener next door is very talkative. Says he even knows what you paid for the house.
7: Ow. Easy with that hand, Miss Wyatt.
6: Oh, I'm sorry. Not much of a brownie, I'm afraid. But I am a good secretary.
7: Yes, I'm sure you are.
6: I appreciate your hiring me, Mr. Crane.
7: Oh, you do?
6: Is something wrong, Mr. Crane? Mr. Crane?
7: Huh? Oh, wrong? No. No. No, everything's fine, Miss Wyatt. Yes, just fine.
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1: Authorities in St. Petersburg, Russia, telling residents there to stay indoors following the large-scale Ukrainian drone attack.
2: This attack highlights Kyiv's growing ability to strike deep inside Russia. The governor of St. Petersburg says three people sustained minor injuries. He also warns of possible mobile internet disruptions. Russia's defense ministry says its air defenses shot down 376 Ukrainian drones.
1: That is correspondent Andrew Stewart reporting. Armenians have voted in a parliamentary election over the weekend as the government seeks to loosen ties with Moscow and increase cooperation with the West. A couple of political blocs and 17 parties running in the election. Prime Minister Nikol Pashinyan and his governing party are looking for a strong mandate with a new political course. Breaking news and analysis, townhall.com. President Trump is very happy to hear the latest report about the labor market, which is starting to look up. Here's correspondent Laura Winters with that story.
3: The numbers defying the economic forecast turns out double the amount of jobs were created last month in May, 172,000 to be exact. President Trump on board Air Force One telling reporters he's thrilled with the upswing in the labor market.
4: So we had incredible job numbers, you saw that, and we have good everything, good numbers, but the job numbers just came out and they were fantastic.
3: Laura Winters reporting.
1: Well, a Danish crowd has celebrated the mullet hairstyle. It's on the way back. Denmark's 2026 Mullet Championship in Copenhagen attracted 12 competitors. They were judged on style, uniqueness, and performance. More on these stories, townhall.com.
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10: Skies will stay cloudy through the night with rain moving in after midnight, lows around 50 with a light wind. Rain on Monday with highs in the lower 60s. Rain continues Monday night with lows around 50. Showers and thunderstorms likely for Tuesday with highs around 65. You can always get the latest weather at theanswerportland.com. I'm meteorologist Matthew Harding on AM 1640, The Answer.
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13: I'm Greg Bell, and up first, a couple Gunsmoke actors featured on Escape. And then we continue the story of Dr. Jekyll and Mr. Hyde. We begin, though, with Marshall Matt Dillon actor William Conrad playing Wally, the narrator, and Miss Kitty Russell actress Georgia Ellis as Jan. Also listed for Ben Wright as Roe, Jay Novello as Fat, Will Gear as Crowbar. Paul Frees plays Hanson and is the voice of Escape, taking us into this episode from August 11th, 1950.
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0: Ladies and gentlemen, we now present George Edwards in Dr. Jekyll and Mr. Hyde. Henry, have you told Margaret this?
1: I said something about it this afternoon.
0: No wonder the poor girl was upset. You shouldn't have done it, you know. It isn't fair to her.
1: Was ever a man in such a predicament as I am? What am I to do? She wants me to marry her right away so that we can go away together and she can nurse me back to health.
0: Sounds a jolly good idea to me.
1: Oh, how can you as a medical man say that? Heaven only knows this illness of mine might mean.
0: You're not getting the idea that you may be not sound mentally.
1: Precisely what I do mean.
0: Oh, rot.
1: Anyway, I'm not taking the risk. I'll have to be very certain before I go any further.
0: All right, old chap. If you feel that way about it, there's nothing I can do. But I think you're causing unnecessary unhappiness to a woman who's already had more than she can stand.
1: Don't think that I'm not aware of it. I know what she's done for me in the last few weeks.
0: You were unconscious a lot of the time. You couldn't have known the way she watched over you.
1: All the same, I think I did know. I was wandering through the darkest pits of Hades. It was the feel of her little hand in mine that brought me back again.
0: Don't let go. You're not so firmly on the road to health yet, you know.
1: You've no need to tell me that. The slightest exertion or strain simply wears me out.
0: Oh, by the way, they're asking me when I thought you'd be fit to answer some questions.
1: They? Who do you mean?
0: The police.
1: Police. What do they want?
0: They have never found the slightest trace of Hyde since the night he disappeared from the house in Soho. I have held them off as long as I can, but they're just frantic to interview you.
1: But what have I to do with it?
0: You knew him. They think you might be able to tell them something about his habits, where he went, what he did.
1: But I've never seen him either. Surely you told them that.
0: Of course I did. But they want you to tell them all you knew of him before he disappeared. Oh, don't look so upset, old fellow. I've told them that you're not to be bothered too much.
1: I'm not upset. I'll tell them all they want to know. But I don't think it'll help them much.
0: Well, they've got so little to go on, they're bound to seize on every scrap of information they can get. He seems to have been a complete mystery man. Lots of people have seen him, but hardly anyone knew anything about him. Poor little Hetty was the only one who was ever inside that house besides myself and Utterson.
1: They'll never find him, no matter where they look.
0: What makes you so sure?
1: I've had a letter from him.
0: A letter? Written since the murder?
1: Yes. I said nothing about it because I wasn't sure if I should show it to the police or not.
0: What does it say?
1: Oh, a lot of unnecessary things about past generosities I'd shown him. And that I had no fear to worry about his safety because he had a means of escape which he knew was infallible.
0: It hadn't any postmark, I suppose?
1: None at all. It was delivered by hand. I've got it here in this desk if you'd like to have a look at it.
0: You bet I would.
1: Here you are. Tell me if you think I ought to hand it over.
0: What curious handwriting.
1: Yes, he's left-handed.
0: When did this come? Not while you were ill, surely?
1: No, about 2 days ago.
0: Then he's still in London. The fellow must be mad. He's such a horrible-looking creature, he's bound to be recognized at once.
1: Well, I guess he knows what he's up to. If he says he has a safe hiding place, isn't that enough?
0: Oh, sure, sure. Well, let's forget the gentleman. Even the mention of his name seems to upset you.
1: But what shall I do with the letter?
0: If you like, I'll take it along to police headquarters. I think you'd be foolish to keep it from them.
1: All right. Do as you think best. And tell them they can come along and see me when they like. I'll give what help I can.
0: Good. I'll call in there on my way home. Oh, don't get up. Paul let me out.
1: Hugh, I'd like you to be here when they come.
0: You mean the police? Of course I will. I'm your medical advisor, and you can rely on me to see they don't take too much out of you. Now, don't let it worry you. You needn't say a word more than you want.
1: All right, I'll claim privilege as soon as the questions get too hot to be comfortable.
0: By the way, we owe a lot to little Hetty, you know.
1: Do you think I don't know that? We both of us have been out of the BMA by now if she had told what she knew.
0: I went out to her grave on Sunday. It was covered with flowers.
1: Was it?
0: If you sent them, Henry, make quite certain there's nothing to show who they came from. You can't afford to be connected with her in any way.
1: I'll make sure. Goodbye.
0: Goodbye.
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0: again. PhD weight loss.
1: Secretary of the Interior Doug Burgum says the president has cleaned up the nation's capital and that Americans visiting for the 250 celebrations this summer will definitely notice a big difference.
2: When President Trump took office, one of his first executive orders was make D.C. safe and beautiful, whether it's removing 152 homeless encampments and relocating the unhoused, whether it's reopening parks, fixing fountains, tuning up monuments, doing replantings, eliminating over 1,000 graffiti sites, plus doubling the size of the U.S. Park Police and helping drive crime statistics to an all-time low in Washington, D.C.
1: And Secretary Burgum says President Trump gave him the task to cutting through all the red tape to clean up the nation's capital, which was left a mess by the Democrats. He adds the Obama and Biden administration simply did not care about Washington and allowed it to fall into tremendous filth. Breaking news and analysis, townhall.com. Gunfire over the weekend during an Ohio street festival, leaving a large number of partiers in the hospital. More from correspondent Haya Panjwani.
3: At least 12 people were shot at an Ohio street festival. Authorities say a shooting near the busy Old West End Festival in Ohio happened Saturday. It's an annual gathering of live music and home tours in a historic district.
4: We had some unfortunate incident happen here in Toledo.
3: Deputy Police Chief Joe Hefferman says it appears that at least two people fired weapons.
4: I think they were probably shooting at each other.
3: At least a dozen were hit by bullets.
4: Two of them critical.
3: Police are still searching for suspects with nobody yet in custody.
4: We're processing the scene. We do have some evidence and we're following up on some leads.
1: Five people have been stabbed and wounded at New York City's Penn Station. A suspect has been arrested. More on these stories, townhall.com.
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8: Skies will stay cloudy through the night with rain moving in after midnight. Lows around 50 with a light wind. Rain on Monday with highs in the lower 60s. Rain continues Monday night with lows around 50. Showers and thunderstorms likely for Tuesday with highs around 65. You can always get the latest weather at theanswerportland.com. I'm meteorologist Matthew Harding on AM 1640, The Answer.
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12: I did ask if there are any credible allegations of assault, of domestic violence, of rape, of having any inappropriate relationship with a minor, and I made it clear that for me is a red line.
13: Morning glory and evening grace, America. Ro Khanna, friend of the program, been here a lot, a very progressive California congressman, probably running for president, has declared his red line is domestic abuse, rape, or sex with underage girls. I don't know what that means, but Fox has been polling, and John Ellis of News Items is here. News Items is what I begin my day with every single day. If you follow my X account, you'll see I'll usually post one or two of the 15 to 25 items that John Ellis collects overnight so that they're 6 a.m. in my box. John, there's a Fox poll. Let's talk about what it tells us about Maine and then about Ohio. That's bad news for Democrats and bad news Ohio, respectively. What's Fox News tell us about Maine?
14: I don't know that Fox has done anything in Maine. They've taken a poll in Ohio that shows Sherrod Brown leading by 8 points with the Republican nominee at 45. So that's a bad number. That's bad news.
13: That's
14: in Maine. The Plattner story is now gone ballistic, gone viral, gone nuclear. And the question is, will he get out of the race? The answer is probably no. So the Democrats are going into Maine with a candidate that's deeply flawed, running against the incumbents who in 2020 one mistake by 10 points.

0: polarizing, but colleagues say he was a fighter and a gifted lawmaker. Former Oregon GOP Senator Bob Packwood has died. He was 91 years of age. Breaking news and analysis, townhall.com. A federal judge in Washington blocking a plan to loosen rules for fishing red snapper in the Atlantic, halting what was likely to be the longest and best recreational snapper season in years. Here's Ron Taylor.
1: The issue pits recreational anglers against commercial fishermen and activists. The dispute highlights tensions over science and the Trump administration's rollback of environmental regulations. Florida Governor Ron DeSantis and others sought to manage the fishery, but NOAA's permits were challenged in court. The ruling has sparked backlash, with commercial fishermen worried about their future.
0: President Trump will be back at Madison Square Garden in the Big Apple Monday night to catch Game 3 of the NBA Finals between the New York Knicks and San Antonio Spurs. The president was invited to the game by Knicks owner James Dolan. More on these stories, townhall.com.
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5: Skies will stay cloudy through the night with rain moving in after midnight. Lows around 50 with a light wind. Rain on Monday with highs in the lower 60s. Rain continues Monday night with lows around 50. Showers and thunderstorms likely for Tuesday with highs around 65. You can always get the latest weather at theanswerportland.com. I'm meteorologist Matthew Harding on AM 1640, The Answer.
6: 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It's the Hewitt answer. Replay of The Answer.
7: Morning, glory, and evening, grace, America. I'm Hugh Hewitt. The weekend is upon us, and I'm so happy to welcome back Ben Domenech. Ben, of course, is the host of the Big Ben Pod, which is really, really excellent this week. And we'll talk about Graham Plattner fairly quickly and about the Democratic Party. But Ben, I want to begin. I also want to let people know you're the opinion editor of the Daily Signal. How's the new gig working out? Do you like doing that?
8: 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Got it.
7: 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Ben Shapiro will shoot
8: great.
7: Me.
8: We've had some great pieces this week from Senator Josh Hawley, familiar to your readers. We have a great interview tomorrow that'll come out on the threat that AI poses from Nate Saris, who is one of the heads of sort of the Silicon Valley AI skeptic groups. And then next week we have an interview with Ted Cruz about his plans for college sports. So I hope that people will come to the Daily Wire and read some smart opinions from all our folks, including those people.
7: I want to read the Josh Hawley piece. Mike Pence was my guest yesterday for his new book, What Do Conservatives Believe? It's a good book, by the way. It's a fine book. Mm-hmm. Mike Pence is my age, so we are Reaganauts, and we are older than the younger rising generation, which hang out over at the Daily Wire, etc. But Mike Pence says Josh Hawley is a populist conservative, not a Reaganaut. What do you make of that?
8: You know, here's the thing. I let me ask you this as a Reaganaut, and with all due respect, isn't Reagan an incredible populist? If you look at especially the formation of his political beliefs, Reagan in His Own Hand, which is a book that I recommend to virtually everybody that I speak in front of, especially college kids, is kind of a way to see his own process. It's, you know, it's these radio scripts that he made as he was traveling around America, and you can see the edits that he made in different pieces, the way he would pull stories from local experience, and he would apply it in ways that spoke to great principles. Look, you know, obviously Josh Hawley did his thesis and has written extensively about Teddy Roosevelt. He has a lot of, you know, affinity for things that I think are a little bit more pro-government in terms of the use of governmental power. But I also think that, you know, when it comes right down to it, the principles of what he's trying to achieve is an America that is strong, that is good, that secures our liberties, that has an actual impact on the world that is not

0: No one likes saying that last goodbye to the furry friend they've loved for years. 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
5: Hewitt, President Trump said a very important thing in the Oval today, which I want you to hear. Cut number 2.
6: If they killed
7: U.S. troops.
6: What does that mean?
7: That you would restart the war with Iran if they killed U.S. troops.
6: Well, it would be a good reason. I'd be honest with you. If they killed U.S. troops, I think I would do that very quickly. Yeah, that's a very interesting question.
5: All right, red line. Do not kill any American troops, Iran or Hezbollah, or you're in a world of hurt again. So now, back to Graham Plattner. I was on Fox News with John Roberts a couple hours ago. This was the subject of the day, cut number 1.
8: Let's bring in Hugh Hewitt, Fox News contributor and host of the Hugh Hewitt Show. Hugh, good to see you this Friday afternoon. So the New York Times talked to, I think, 6 or a few more women than that. Three of them said that they had a pretty normal relationship, but listen to what the New York Times here says. Three other women who had been romantically involved with Mr. Plattner offered a far more complicated assessment, describing volatile and toxic relationships that were unsettling and at times emotionally wrenching. Mr. Plattner could be charming and charismatic, they recalled in interviews, but also demeaning to women and, in at least one case, even physically threatening. He drank heavily and was regularly unfaithful. What are you thinking about all this?
5: I'm thinking, number one, the New York Times did the New York Times equivalent of catch and kill. They did trap and tame. They got the story. They trapped it in their hands. They misled at least one of those women, Lindsay Fifield, I believe is how you say her name. Mm-hmm. And they misled her about what the story would be about. It's domestic abuse. It's detailed. It's been corroborated. That comes on top of the Totenkopf. That comes on top of the Kick. That comes on top of the Reddit. Sub-threads that are both homophobic and sexist. It comes on top of a lot of baggage that Graham Plattner has to deal with. However, Mainers get to vote. I'm not a main voter. Mm-hmm. I go back and forth quite a lot. I'm not a main voter. They do have Janet Mills on the ballot. She is a well-respected governor on the Democratic side. Chuck Schumer recruited her in. So I do not know why Democrats feel obliged to stick with a deeply troubled and flawed individual who's going to have to go up against. You know, he says his excuse is that was when I was in my dark period. That's years ago. Well, years ago, Susan Collins was in the Senate. Years ago, Susan Collins began voting, and last night, Chuck Schumer stood up and saluted Susan Collins for making 10,000 consecutive votes without missing one. So you've got this moderate Maine legend, Susan Collins, with absolutely no imperfections. She's chair of the Appropriations Committee against this deeply flawed, and who knows what else is going to come out in the next 3 to 5 days, because there are rumblings of more. And we've got the Kick app. We got to find out. If you watch Chris Hayes last night, and I did, that Chris Hayes thing was not persuasive to me. I don't know if it was persuasive to you, John. But I think that the Democrats would be much better off if they vote for Janet Mills on Tuesday. But the left is the left. Who knows?
8: Who knows? In terms of what you were talking about, catch and kill, this is what Lindsay Fifield said after she read the article in the Times. She suggests that the Times played down her allegations by saying, quote, "It dawned on me that this really was a setup all along. The journalist I trusted who convinced me to share a story I never wanted to tell methodically delayed and twisted this into a gift to the Plattner campaign, violating the trust of his victim, shattering the trust I placed in them with the most vulnerable story of my life." She suggested there was a lot more to her story that they did not publish.
5: She did suggest that, and she has a very long post on X, which I would recommend to everyone. I find it very persuasive. I also know people who know her who told me this story was coming because she was talking to the New York Times, mm-hmm. but she abided by her agreement with the Times. And so it wasn't catch and kill. It was sanitized. It was, as I say, trap it and tame mm-hmm. it. Now we'll see if the other two victims come forward. But what Ms. Fifield demonstrates is domestic abuse. What she detailed was domestic abuse. So for everyone who said, believe all women, they have a great double standard hanging here because they're not believing her. And the New York Times seems to be an accomplice in discrediting her very powerful story.
8: Yeah, she recounts one argument where he twisted her arm behind her back, shoved her into a bedroom, and held the door closed from the other side so she couldn't get out, telling her to remain there until she was calm. I mean, that's a scene right out of The Housemaid.
5: No, I had a daughter. She's married, now happily married. I used to tell her if anyone ever is violent in any way with you, any kind of use of force, that's it, that's done. In that story, by the way, John, he has also got an AR-15 lying around the house in D.C., which is a weapons violation. It's a felony. So they let that one slip through. This is a very troubled man, and I hope he gets better. But do Maine Democrats want to put their chips on him? Up to them. It's not up to the Republicans. Not up to us. But, boy, what a troubling past.
8: Well, there certainly are a lot of Democrats who are putting their chips on him. Ruben Gallego, Martin Heinrich, Chuck Schumer, Bernie Sanders, Elizabeth Warren, and Ro Khanna, who is going to be campaigning with him tonight. And remember, if we get into the Wayback Machine here to September 28th, 2018, Ro Khanna tweeted this about Brett Kavanaugh. "I believe Dr. Christine Blasey Ford. I believe Deborah Ramirez. I believe Anita Hill. Brett Kavanaugh should not be on the Supreme Court." Whatever happened to the Democrat mantra of believe all women?
5: Roe is running for president. He's been a guest on my show a number of times. To get along with him very well. He's a very smart guy. He knows better than this. But he's trapped by the fact that the base has rallied to Graham Plattner because he is kind of crazy. And they like crazy, and the DSA, the left wing of the Democratic Party, is holding the rest of the party hostage. Roe is running for president. He cannot abandon Graham Plattner until he's officially been abandoned by the party. So he's going to go down swinging and forget what he said about Brett Kavanaugh's accuser, Christine Blasey Ford. I didn't believe her, by the way. You can believe one woman and not believe another one. It depends on all the evidence. I just don't believe Ford, but I do believe Lindsey Fifield.
8: All right. Well, that primary coming up next Tuesday, the 9th. We'll see if Plattner makes it that far, and if he does, what potentially happens after that. Hugh, great to catch up with you, as always. Thanks.
5: And then Chris Coons, another Democrat who's been on this program before, senator from Delaware. Good guy. Wrong, but good guy. Cut number 12.
9: And, you know, frankly, Mr. Plattner is a four-tour combat veteran, and someone whose conduct as he came home from war, many have questioned. I don't know him and don't know him at all well, but I'm going to give him a measure of grace and wait until I get a chance to hear more about the details of all these different allegations. In my view, the folks who we have here in the Senate and who we might have here in the Senate, we should hold a high standards.
5: That is not the kind of thing you say for someone you want to be your nominee, your party's nominee. Janet Mills on the ballot, Mainers. Janet Mills is on the ballot. You can vote for Janet Mills. You don't have to be represented by this fella. More coming up. A couple more cuts from Donald Trump in the Oval when I come back on The Hugh Hewitt Show.
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5: Poet laureate of the Hugh Hewitt Show, Tarzana Joe. Hello, Joe.
15: Hello, Hugh. You know, last week in this segment, both you and I were a little flip about Leo the 14th and his positions on social media and IA, so much so that I thought one or the other of us might have gotten a call from the Archbishop. Did you?
5: No, I'm good.
15: No, good, okay. And, you know, Pope Elon is promising AI as the new Eden, and with that in mind, I've lived through 8 pontificates. 7 are now dead. This is the first encyclical that I have ever read. Now, readings in theology are strictly for the nerdy, and pontiffs, to my knowledge, can be just a little wordy. Therefore, upon reflection, I've penned this simple ode to see if we can reconcile the ways of God to code. Before mankind's creation, the brightest angel fell. He wouldn't serve in heaven, but preferred command in hell. Since the human race was made, he's used his low position in effort to convince us to share that same ambition. He's plied us with sweet luxuries as part of his temptation, all the 7 vices and the long summer vacation. And if AI fills all our needs, the even and the odd, man, in his opinion, will have no need for God. Our pride will be enormous. Our faith will be in tatters. Our senses full of everything and empty of what matters. So all early adopters, before you choose this path, we've long tested God's patience. Let's not provoke his wrath. That's Exeunt Omnes by Tarzana Joe.
5: Now, Joe, that's wonderful. It'll be at TarzanaJoe.com, but I have no idea what the title means because I haven't been in a Latin class since the end of 1975.
15: That's when all leave the stage at the end of a scene by Shakespeare, Exeunt Omnes. We all leave. And if we don't get our AI house in order, we may be all leaving the stage.
5: What did you make of the encyclical, which you say you read, which I assume you read, which I have not read?
15: Well, there are 2 very, I think, important lines in it. He says the future is imaginable, but not predictable. And therefore, we have to think very carefully and clearly about what's coming. And another thing he says is we don't want our path to be made by a succession of emergency decisions. And so he's basically saying stop and think. And I think it's very important for that. For a nationwide, international group of schmott guys to get together and think about what we're about to do.
5: I wish that the Chinese communists would be with us on this, and I wish Leo realized that they're the problem, we aren't. We'll see if he does. I'm wishing him well. That will be over at TarzanaJoe.com, Joe on AI and Leo. And if you need a poem for any occasion, this long summer that yawns ahead of us, or for the 4th of July toast, go to TarzanaJoe.com, hit the I Need a Poem button, and Joe will go to work with you right away. Thank you, Joe. Don't go anywhere, America. Dr. Larry Arn is coming up next on the Hillsdale Dialogue, the events of the week. Stay tuned.
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17: 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He's a miracle child. 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It's a bright, beautiful day.
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21: News this hour from Town Hall. I'm Jason Walker. Israel and Iran trading fire early Monday in strikes, threatening to drag the Middle East back into full-scale war. Meanwhile, Yemen's Houthi rebels have also fired at Israel and warning they would target Israeli-affiliated vessels in the Red Sea. And more bloodshed.
22: Israeli police say a Palestinian man with Israeli citizenship went on a shooting rampage in central Israel Sunday, killing one person and wounding five others. The attacker was killed by police. Police say the attacker stayed in his vehicle while firing, allowing him to travel to several towns. The first shooting was reported from a gas station. Israeli Prime Minister Benjamin Netanyahu said Israel is fighting terrorism on all fronts, that police thwart hundreds of attacks a year, but unfortunately not all of them. Police say they've arrested a second person involved in the attack. I'm Donna Water.
21: Critics reacting to an idea floated by Senator Bernie Sanders. Here's correspondent Ken Lorman.
23: Senator Sanders is proposing the federal government take up to 50% ownership stakes in major AI firms like OpenAI and Anthropic, and eventually companies like NVIDIA, Microsoft, and Google. Conservatives are blasting the idea, arguing government already takes a sizable share through corporate and investment taxes, approaching half of the company earnings. They warn an added ownership grab could rattle markets, drive investors away, and risk handing the global tech edge to competitors like China. Ken Lorman reporting.
21: In the Congo, the situation there with Ebola is getting worse. Officials now say at least 86 people have died. A 7.8 earthquake hitting the southern Philippines. Authorities now say at least 19 people have been killed. Hundreds have been hurt. More on these stories, townhall.com.
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21: High-profile guests likely in New York City Monday night for Game 3 of the NBA Finals.
25: President Trump will be at his golf club, Trump National, in Bedminster, New Jersey this weekend. On Monday, he's scheduled to head into New York City to Madison Square Garden to catch the NBA Finals.
26: I think the Knicks have an amazing team, the way they played. 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
25: The Knicks will host the San Antonio Spurs in Game 3. Also scheduled to attend, New York City Mayor, Democrat Socialist Zoran Mamdani.
21: That is correspondent Laura Winters reporting. A federal suit seeks to halt the upcoming UFC fight card on the White House South Lawn in a mixed martial arts show.

0: films, raising new questions about Hollywood's tendency to condemn the very content that helped create its biggest stars. Willie Nelson, Los Angeles.
1: And speaking of violence in Toledo, Ohio, bloodshed there. Officers still looking for suspects who opened fire at a street festival. 12 people have been wounded. They are hospitalized. And 5 people have been stabbed and wounded at New York City's Penn Station. A suspect in custody. More on these stories, townhall.com.
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4: Skies will stay cloudy through the night with rain moving in after midnight. Lows around 50 with a light wind. Rain on Monday with highs in the lower 60s. Rain continues Monday night with lows around 50. Showers and thunderstorms likely for Tuesday with highs around 65. You can always get the latest weather at theanswerportland.com. I'm meteorologist Matthew Harding on AM 1640, The Answer.
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5: Morning glory and evening grace, America. I'm Hugh Hewitt. That music means it's the last broadcast hour of the week. Welcome to the Hillsdale Dialogue. 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Dr. Arn, Hillsdale's movie did pretty well. I was very pleased to hear that.
6: Yeah, it's rolling. It's pretty good, I think. I was thrilled when I watched it. You know, I mean it, but I didn't watch it until about 3 or 4 days before it came out. And it captures 2 things that I think are most important. How hard it was and how they were reduced to risking their lives for matters of principle. And they didn't know how it was going to come out. And so it's lovely.
5: When we come back to talk before the 4th about the founding, we'll talk more about that. But your premiere was at the Detroit Central Station, which I don't think was a go zone when I was in law school in Michigan in the 80s. What's it like now?
6: Well, they spent $2 billion. It's a glorious old Central City railway station, and it was a complete ruin. And they spent a lot of money on it, and they've restored it to pristine glory. It's just a lovely place. And so we're one of the first big events in it. There's a story about the restoration. You know, there's some pride in Detroit. Detroit has been a great city, and there's some comeback going on in Detroit right now. But there's in the Porte Cochere entryway on one side of it, there was a great gold clock, and it was missing. And so the people restored it, advertised for it, and a man came forward who was born in the neighborhood and still lived in it, and he had always loved that clock, and he had rescued it and put it in his garage, and it was in there for 30 years. Huh. When they advertised for it to come back, he brought it back. So it's really great. It's a great story. A lot of things like that there.
5: One last question about the premiere. Tom Selleck narrates the Hillsdale movie on the founding, which may or may not still be in theaters. I'm not sure. But the fact is that...
6: The 5th and the 8th. All right. 2 more nights. The 5th and the 8th of June.
5: 5th and 8th of June. Great. That is terrific. And yeah. So... but was Selleck at the opening?
6: He was. Yeah. And I know him a little bit, and he is a marvelous man. He's an excellent human being. You know, he's world famous, and he's not ruined by that at all. He's a listener to your show. He wants you to talk about the fact that he did a really great movie about Eisenhower, and that you should mention it when you mention this new one.
5: Oh, I will. I will.
7: And you just did.

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6: Welcome back, America. I'm Hugh Hewitt with the president of Hillsdale College, and now I'll be teaching woodworking 101 to the freshmen, I think. You know, both of my brothers took that up, Doctor. I am not going to do that. I like my fingers. I don't want to cut them. And most of my friends would tell me it's too dangerous. Have you got any exhibits of your work there handy that you can show us?
7: No, not that I can show you. But they're right here. I mean, well, let's say this. In a future episode, I will show you my cabinets that I built. And they're
6: you built cabinets?
7: And they're not quite finished yet, but one bank of them is, And my wife walked in and see, like when you start this crazy thing, and by the way, we're teaching carpentry course. I'm not going to teach it, but next term at Hillsdale, we're going to start shop class at Hillsdale College. But, and there's huge interest in students with it. But when you start woodworking, you build things for your shop because that's how you learn how to do it. And also it doesn't annoy the people in your family who have taste, like my wife in my case. And so then eventually, if you get semi-good, you can invade the house. And in my case, the part of the house that is more or less my domain is this study where I'm sitting right now. And the rest of it is a big industrial place. It's a nice house, but college stuff happens here. And my wife runs it, and her stuff is all over the place, right? So now I've encroached into the study, and then we'll see if I get good enough to go out into the public areas.
8: It's the Normandy of your woodworking. You got to get off the beach, Larry. You got to get off the beach.
7: Yeah, I do. Right.
8: Let me move to the last segment for this and the next segment, the redistricting wars. I've had lots of conversations over the last few weeks with many senior and not so senior people, and I think it all worked out. It doesn't bother me. There's nothing unconstitutional with drawing lines to win partisan races. In fact, in the earlier republic, they would redraw the lines every time a different party took control of the state. So redistricting does not bother me, but the court ruled, finally, conclusively, you may not use race to award benefits or inflict penalties in the course of redistricting. It's that simple. That's the Calais decision. I am not bothered by this, but I thought I would ask you, a student of political theory as well as American politics, whether rampant redistricting bothers you.
7: Well, yes and no. What's important is it's in the 63rd Federalist. No, it's in the 51st Federalist. Madison says that the government has to represent the great body of the people. And so, if we got an oligarchy, I mean, we talked about California earlier, that they've got the election system cooked, and it can't move with public opinion, that's very bad, right? And right now we're in a divided country, and elections are narrow, and the Congress is narrow, which is one sign, it's a gross big general sign that it's not completely out of hand. The second thing I'll say about it is hallowed. It's called gerrymandering. Elbridge Gerry, that's how he said his name, Massachusetts politician,
8: correct,
7: delegate to the Constitutional Convention, agreed to sign it only after the Bill of Rights was introduced. Important man. He did it first in 1812 in Massachusetts, and he drew this district, and it looked like a salamander, and so they renamed it a Gerry or gerrymander. And it's been going on in America ever since then, and it could become an evil that would prevent representation. And you know, I read that it's carried so far to its farthest extreme in the blue states, what there's no statewide official or member of Congress from the Republican Party in Massachusetts.
8: Correct.
7: I think that's true. And so it's, you know, that's, so yeah, it's it, and then there are these attempts to neutralize it, right, to make it nonpartisan, and I've always suspected. There was a great guy who's an expert on this and sort of made his life around it. Alan Hislop was his name, in Claremont, and he favored either a rules-based system where you start up in one corner of the state and all the districts have to be contiguous and compact, and you just draw across the state and see what you get. And the other is nonpartisan commissions. The nonpartisan commission way, it's very difficult to actually achieve that because it's partisan effort, right? And so one of their techniques is to pick judges to be on the commission, and like they're all nonpartisan, or to pick academics to be on the commissions, like they're all nonpartisan. So I think one abiding idea I have is that I'm against a overall centralized, nationalized system. In other words, spread it around and let the political system move with movements of public opinion. And that's harder now, because we have to remember, if you're in 1812, or any time up until 1930, the government is consuming and regulating no more than 12% of the gross domestic product. And now it's more than half. And so the stakes are enormous now, see? And that's why so much effort and energy is poured into it, and why the party increases partisan strife.
8: Oh, well, it does increase partisan, but the great sort of red people moving to red states and blue people moving to blue states has been ongoing and does not show to me to be any signs of decelerating. Michigan remains one of the genuine swing states. Has it tilted one way or the other decisively? And then we'll go to a break. 1 minute, Larry.
7: No, it's still a swing state. We don't know how, you know, there's some good candidates for statewide office this year, and we don't know how that's going to go. But yeah, they're competitive. Yeah, it's... And, you know, one of my friends who's the gloomiest friend, and, you know, he's a very good guy, and he's very experienced in politics, and he said, Donald Trump brings 5 million votes into electoral politics, and he's not on the ballot ever again. And so that's sort of a dispositive fact for him. I choose not to know.
8: I choose not to know as well. I'll be right back with Dr. Arnn for the final segment of this week's Hopedale Dialogue. Stay tuned.
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2: Skies will stay cloudy through the night with rain moving in after midnight, lows around 50 with a light wind. Rain on Monday with highs in the lower 60s. Rain continues Monday night with lows around 50. Showers and thunderstorms likely for Tuesday with highs around 65. You can always get the latest weather at theanswerportland.com. I'm meteorologist Matthew Harding on AM 1640, The Answer.
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5: And as the curtain comes down on the Tony Awards last night in New York City, I think they're just about finishing up now. We're now ready to roll here on O'Connor and Company. Good morning. It's 6:06 here on the East Coast in your nation's capital on our flagship station, WMAL. I'm Larry O'Connor. And yes, the Tony Awards were on last night. People know that I have a Broadway background. And let me just say, as a professional, as a theater professional, I can tell you last night's Tony Awards, super duper gay. Very gay. But again, it's not a bad thing. A lot of times if you go to the theater, you're expecting that sort of thing, and you certainly got the payoffs night at the Tony Awards. They figured out a way to make Cats even gayer. I didn't think it was possible, but these geniuses, honestly, we should have the people who try to figure things like that. It's like they get all these geniuses, theater geniuses in a room, and they say, guys, we're going to do Cats, but we want to make it gayer. And they figured that problem out. They should have them work on cancer. That's how creative these people are. They might be, I mean, don't know if they'll solve cancer, but they'll look fabulous trying. I don't know if we're going to have time to talk much more about the Tony Awards. I will tell you this. The revival of Ragtime looked amazing. I've seen that revival up at Lincoln Center. I used to work in Lincoln Center. Go see, if you're going to be in New York and you can see one show, go see the revival of Ragtime. Great production. All right, coming up, in mere moments, we're going to give you the blow-by-blow of yesterday's confrontation of Donald Trump walking off the set of Meet the Press with Kristen Welker. Then we're going to bring in David Bozell, Media Research Center, to talk about that. Also, in our 7 o'clock hour, hour 2, Hans von Spakovsky will join us, as he always does. But boy, do we have a lot to talk to him about, because he's an election law expert. And there goes California once again. Somehow figuring out before our very eyes, while everybody's watching, they're doing it again. Also, we'll speak with Steve Malloy about the environment and the EPA. Dr. Ben Carson, the legendary Ben Carson, will join us in our third hour, along with Joel Pollack of the California Post. Talk about, he's, you know, Spencer Pratt's neighbor. He lived right down the street from Spencer Pratt in the Palisades until Spencer Pratt's house burned down. We'll speak with Joel Pollack about that L.A. mayor's race coming up in our third hour, our 8 o'clock hour. So that's all coming up. Let's get to it. Yesterday, or over the weekend, I should say, most notably, President Trump sat with Kristen Welker. Welker and the whole Meet the Press team went out to Wisconsin to have a sit-down with him. The president was in Wisconsin talking about farm policy, tariff policy, manufacturing, returning to the United States, and certainly bolstering the election efforts for these midterm elections. Wisconsin, always a critically important state. The president has won that state twice, some would say three times. And that turned into the crux of this moment, where the president once again maintained that in California, we're seeing election fraud take place. And let's just be clear, I'm sure if the president were allowed to speak, and if the interviewer, the host of Meet the Press, Kristen Welker, actually had an interest in getting to the crux of the matter and asking the president questions, because that's what an interviewer does, it would be revealed, and I will reveal it to you now, that the biggest problem conservatives and Republicans, or anybody who loves the democratic process here in our constitutional republic, the problem we all have is

0: fine, fine. She's good. She's pink. After all, she can hold a tune, and she's fine, and they taught her the Fosse moves. What's remarkable to me is you look at people in the chorus there with her dancing away, doing the whole Fosse jazz hands thing, and you realize they were born after that show opened on Broadway. Pretty amazing. This is the revival, of course, that goes back to, I think it was 91, maybe, or 90 when the revival came by. The original was 1976. Didn't do very well, but this revival certainly has done well. Then they let Pink speak at the Tony Awards. That's when things went off the rails. Here we go.
1: This year, the worst parts of history began repeating itself, and we were given ragtime and liberation. This year, our country grew more divided than ever, and we were given two strangers carry a cake across New York. This year, our trans siblings started to lose even more rights, and we were given Cat's Jellicle Ball.
0: There you go. See? This year, all these horrible things that conservative Republicans have implemented on our society through their dastardly strategy of winning elections, because the majority of people agree with them. But we've been able to present plays here that show a left-wing bias, and we charge $200 a pop for people to come and see them, I guess, is the message. Oh, speaking of Cat's Jellicle Ball, yeah. If you've seen Cats, don't go see this. They figured out a way to make Cats even gayer. And it won for best costume design. And they made history with this victory because the first transgender person won. It's an individual called, what's the name here? Queenie Jean. Queen Jean. Queen is spelled with a W because why not? Here's Queen Jean accepting this groundbreaking Tony Award.
2: This experience has been monumental.
0: Wow.
2: We are here for the legacy of queer people,
0: yeah.
2: Trans people.
0: Yeah.
2: We are taking up space in ways. We have to take up space. We have to shift the paradigm.
0: Yeah, so listen, for those of you not watching on the video simulcast, trust me, Queen Jean can't help but take up space. Whole lot of space taken up by Queen Jean's remarkably sized buttocks. That is one big dude dressing up like a woman. We're supposed to celebrate a gay man taking a job from a woman and pretending to be a woman, I guess. Good for you, Queen Jean. I think I'll be sitting this one out. Not interested. I did like the revival of ragtime. If you're in New York, see that. It was good. O'Connor and Company.
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0: He's a pig. 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
6: Breaking news this hour from Town Hall. Amit Thomason. Hold your fire, President Trump's appeal to Israel and Iran. Iran's military now says it will halt offensive operations, and the president is urging America's ally Israel to turn the other cheek.
7: President Trump is concerned that any Israeli retaliation could derail ongoing negotiations between the U.S. and Iran. An American official quoted by Axios News said Mr. Trump had told Benjamin Netanyahu to hold off because, in his words, we are close to doing something good in terms of a deal. The conversation was calmer than an angry phone call last week between the two leaders. President Trump told the Financial Times that Mr. Netanyahu would have to accept any deal the U.S. secures with Iran because he won't have any choice. He said of the Israeli Prime Minister, I call the shots, he doesn't call the shots.
6: That's a BBC's Sarah Smith. Tonight, the president plans to be on hand for Game 3 of the NBA Finals at New York's Madison Square Garden. At nearby Penn Station, 6 people suffered stab wounds last night. A suspect is being held by police. In Toledo, the hunt for 2 shooting suspects goes on.
8: At least 12 people were shot at an Ohio street festival. Authorities say a shooting near the busy Old West End Festival in Ohio happened Saturday. It's an annual gathering of live music and home tours in a historic district.
9: We had some unfortunate incident happen here in Toledo.
8: Deputy Police Chief Joe Hefferman says it appears that at least 2 people fired weapons.
9: I think they were probably shooting at each other.
8: At least a dozen were hit by bullets.
9: 2 of them critical.
8: Police are still searching for suspects with nobody yet in custody.
9: We're processing the scene. We do have some evidence, and we're following up on some leads.
8: Audio courtesy of WTOL. I'm Haya Pinjwani.
6: Out of this morning's opening bell on Wall Street, the Dow futures up 116 points. NASDAQ futures ahead 448. More on these stories, townhall.com.
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11: From the AM 1640, The Answer news desk, I'm Dave King. Multnomah County has approved a $4 billion budget with another round of cuts. Leaders say rising costs and slower tax growth are driving a budget gap, with some reductions hitting homeless services while core programs remain funded. Meanwhile, Multnomah County's top prosecutor is speaking out after the budget cuts. District Attorney Nathan Vasquez says his office is losing about $3.5 million and warns that could mean job losses and impact public safety. County leaders say cuts were made across the board due to a major budget gap, but not every request could be funded. New speed cameras in Sherwood are already catching a lot of drivers. Police say more than 1,000 people were caught speeding in the first week near Southwest Oregon and Lower Royd Street. For now, it's just warnings, but starting June 23rd, those violations will turn into tickets. The Timbers have named a new interim coach after parting ways with head coach Phil Neville. The team says Jack Cassidy will take over for now while they search for a new head coach. Cassidy had been coaching Timbers too, and now steps in to lead the main roster. Former Oregon Senator Bob Packwood has died at the age of 93. Packwood served more than 2 decades in the U.S. Senate, but resigned in 1995 following a sexual misconduct investigation. Leaders say despite the controversy, he played a major role in shaping Oregon politics. You can always get the latest news at theanswerportland.com.
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12: Low pressure system heading in just to our north end. That'll bring us showers off and on through the day. We're going up to 60 on the afternoon high. Little windy for the overnight hours. Rain looks pretty likely. Low 50s and then some showers in the morning on Tuesday. Cloudy in the afternoon and mid-60s. You can always get the latest weather at theanswerportland.com. I'm meteorologist Steve Hamilton on AM 1640, The Answer.
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17: From the wild world of D.C. politics to America's culture clash, brace yourself for the reality check you've been waiting for. 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
3: As we take to the airwaves for a Monday to start what is going to be a very, very busy and important week. Tomorrow, a big primary in states like Maine and South Carolina. A lot on the line. Watching people defend, watching Democrats defend Graham.

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7: This is John Katsimatidis, the Cat's Corner. Well, I remember the movie Mr. Smith Goes to Washington. 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We need more common sense in Washington. 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Doctors, lawyers, accountants, professionals, business people, and blue-collar workers. And that's the only way we can come out with common sense. Putting on taxes and regulations without knowledge of what happens. Some of the states are not doing a good job. All they do is raise taxes. And then when they need more money, they tax the taxes. 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We need people that have common sense, a balance of power in all our legislative functions to be able to operate our country, our states, our cities more efficiently. 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
1: Gym membership. You gotta be able to show a gym membership to get a form of voter ID in California. And they'll tell you that's legitimate. I mean, there's a lot of text messages. Jacksonville, Florida. I am really ticked off at what they've done in California, but I live in Florida. Our elections are counted by 9 p.m. on election night. I cannot do squat in California. Let those morons rot. Yep, the people have spoken, and they must be punished. Minnesota. Anyone paying attention can see that something is seriously wrong with our election system. From my perspective, California has created many of its own problems and has failed to take meaningful steps to correct them. As a result, the situation continues to deteriorate. What I find most unfortunate is that many middle-class families and other innocent people are paying the price for decisions they have little control over. I hope those who want a better opportunity are able to find one. In my view, California is dealing with the consequences of its own choices. It's a good point. It's a very thoughtful text. And here's the problem. When we talk about picking up and leaving, there's a lot of families that can't do that. They can't just pick up and move out of California to go to Florida or South Carolina or Alabama or Texas or a state that has more sense than California will ever possess. And it does. It cracks me up. It's actually comical. Here's Anita Vogel from Fox News Channel reporting on what California law says are acceptable forms of voter ID.
2: What happened to California elections?
3: According to the California Secretary of State website, you don't have to have a driver's license or a passport to register to vote in California. You can have alternative forms of ID, like a gym membership card or a prescription drug label or an insurance card. The DOJ sent a lawyer to observe the vote counting process in LA on Friday, and the department currently has a lawsuit before the Ninth Circuit Court of Appeals to open up and audit the voter rolls in California. So far, the state has refused to comply. There are still an estimated 3 million plus ballots left to count, John, statewide, so results could take weeks.
1: 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Mike, congratulations to you and your wonderful audience for donating over $200,000 to the Prison Fellowship Ministry. That's the power of your audience, Mike. You're very special, and your audience is too. Thank you, Orlando, and thank you to everybody who made this campaign. We are so happy around here. I when they said, first of all, you got to understand, the goal of 650 kids is kind of wild, kind of crazy. And all due respect to my colleagues, none of my colleagues have a goal anywhere close to that. And yet, not only did you hit 650, now we're over 1,000. Wow. What an audience. You make it a joy and a privilege and an honor to come to work every day. Coming up, you got to see how fired up President Trump got with Kristen Welker of NBC's Meet the Press. Also, wait till you hear Scott Pelley. Speaking of stuff you can't make up, stick around. More of a busy Breaking News Monday episode of the Mike Gallagher Show coming up. No one likes saying that last goodbye to the furry friend they've loved for years. It's heartbreaking. What makes it harder is knowing how quickly time goes by. One day they're racing to the door. 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
12: Breaking news this hour from Town Hall. I'm Rich Thomason. Israel and Iran have exchanged more fire, raising fears that the delicate ceasefire could completely unravel, although now the Iranian military is saying we're all done, at least for the time being.
13: Iran's Joint Command said Monday it was halting its offensive operations after Israel and Iran exchanged fire in their first attack since the U.S. struck a ceasefire with Iran 2 months ago. The military says that if Israel or its supporters carry out any further, quote, aggression and hostile acts, including in southern Lebanon, then, quote, much more severe and crushing measures than before will follow. In a post on X, Israel's education minister says schools across Israel remain closed for a second day due to the attacks. I'm Bernie Bennett.
12: Anxious to make a deal that would end the fighting, President Trump has urged both sides to hold their fire. Israel has been striking Iranian proxy Hezbollah in Lebanon, while Iran has been firing into Israel.
14: The NYPD holding a suspect in a series of stabbings at New York's Penn Station last night. Half dozen people injured. Security is being tightened ahead of President Trump's planned visit to Madison Square Garden, which is above Penn Station, for tonight's Game 3 of the NBA Finals. Police in Toledo, Ohio, searching for suspects following a weekend mass shooting at a crowded street festival.
15: 12 people were struck with bullets. That's what we have right now. Two of them critical. We're processing the scene. We do have some evidence, and we're following up on some leads.
14: Toledo's Deputy Police Chief Joe Hefferman. Magnitude 7.8 earthquake has rocked the southern Philippines, killing at least 32 people, most of the deaths blamed on an earthquake-induced landslide. More than 200 people injured. On Wall Street, the Dow is up 170 points, the Nasdaq trading 212 points higher. More on these stories at townhall.com.
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18: From the AM 1640, The Answer news desk, I'm Dave King. Multnomah County has approved a $4 billion budget with another round of cuts. Leaders say rising costs and slower tax growth are driving a budget gap, with some reductions hitting homeless services while core programs remain funded. Meanwhile, Multnomah County's top prosecutor is speaking out after the budget cuts. District Attorney Nathan Vasquez says his office is losing about $3.5 million and warns that could mean job losses and impact public safety. County leaders say cuts were made across the board due to a major budget gap, but not every request could be funded. New speed cameras in Sherwood are already catching a lot of drivers. Police say more than 1,000 people were caught speeding in the first week near Southwest Oregon and Lower Royd Street. For now, it's just warnings, but starting June 23rd, those violations will turn into tickets. The Timbers have named a new interim coach after parting ways with head coach Phil Neville. The team says Jack Cassidy will take over for now while they search for a new head coach. Cassidy had been coaching Timbers, too, and now steps in to lead the main roster. Former Oregon Senator Bob Packwood has died at the age of 93. Packwood served more than two decades in the U.S. Senate, but resigned in 1995 following a sexual misconduct investigation. Leaders say despite the controversy, he played a major role in shaping Oregon politics. You can always get the latest news at theanswerportland.com.
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20: Low pressure system heading in just to our north end. That'll bring us showers off and on through the day. We're going up to 60 on the afternoon high. Little windy for the overnight hours. Rain looks pretty likely. Low 50s and then some showers in the morning on Tuesday. Cloudy in the afternoon and mid-60s. You can always get the latest weather at theanswerportland.com. I'm meteorologist Steve Hamilton on AM 1640, The Answer.
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1: Going to be lit in South Carolina this week. Tomorrow's the big primary. Pamela Evatt is hosting in a big rally in Greer at the train depot over there. I've been there before. Joey's going to be there tonight. Joey Hudson. We ought to get a preview from Joey. See if he's around, guys. Let's see if we can get Joey to preview the lieutenant governor's big rally that President Trump is actually going to participate in via telephone call tonight. I guess on his way to the Knicks game. Here's a text message from Arkansas. Mike, I was at the Daytona 500 and President Bush attended. I went to the bathroom. I came out. The president was going by. I wasn't allowed to go back to my seat for 35 laps. I missed a lot of the race that I paid good money to see. I'm not a big fan of presidents going to sporting events. It disrupts people from seeing the event due to security. And look, I think there's a bigger reason. I don't want anything to happen to the guy. I worry constantly and pray without ceasing for President Trump's safety and security. Another text from South Carolina. Mike, we love going on these journeys with you. Congratulations on exceeding 1,000 children in your Angel Tree Summer Camp campaign. My gosh. Every time I think about it, I almost go to my knees. Over $200,000 donated by the Mike Gallagher Show audience. That's extraordinary. I saw Larry O'Connor at the Talkers event. He's the new morning show host on many of the Salem stations around the country and on Salem News Channel. And he's the new kid on the block. It's a new thing for him to do these campaigns. And he's wonderful. He's a friend and can't wait to travel with him for the Gulf of America cruise this November, but Larry was very proud that he exceeded over 100 kids, which is wonderful. I love that. I love that Larry's audience donated enough to sponsor over 100 kids. All the shows have I think, exceeded their goal, and the goal was maybe 250. What did Hewitt, like, Hewitt, 250, 300 kids? That's wonderful. That's great. But our audience, over 1,000 kids. Over $200,000. That is an absolute God thing. Good things are still happening in America. Don't forget it. Please don't lose sight. Keep the faith. And keep that prayerful mindset. Prayer works. And tonight, as President Trump goes to the game, and, you know, Godspeed, pray for his safety. Pray for his care. Pray that the U.S. Secret Service has to take good care of him tonight. Because I worry. Look, it's sensitive to me. You think I don't think about everybody who goes out now in the public space? They killed the guy that used to come on this network after me, Charlie Kirk. A young man who would text me from Arizona commenting on things that I was talking about on the show on his way to work. This young man that they hated so much that they shot and killed him. Erica, his wife, got up at a Turning Point event the other day and somebody was screaming out that about pedophilia or something. The hatred that people are able to possess in their hearts, it's scary stuff. It's really, really frightening. We are in a different era now, and we just got to keep praying. Don't forget the power of prayer. And of course, you know, you're a patriot. America doesn't stand for 250 years as a beacon of hope without the brave men and women willing to put their lives on the line to defend it. To honor those patriots, our sponsor, Pure Talk, my cell phone company, Pure Talk is going to raise $250,000 for America's Warrior Partnership by the end of next month. 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You know, I haven't spent a lot of time on Scott Pelley being fired from 60 Minutes, but he's on a media tour right now that proves how completely out of touch today's legacy media really is. You're going to want to see and hear some of the comments Scott Pelley, the former CBS 60 Minutes guy, is making. That and a whole lot more, including the M&M experience, my visit with Mark Davis, all coming up. We hold these truths to be self-evident. You know the opening words, but have you ever read the entire Declaration of Independence? Maybe you have, but what about your kids, your friends? This July 4th, my friends at Americans for Prosperity are encouraging all Americans to do exactly that through the Declaration Project. The Declaration of Independence reminds us that every person has inherent dignity, that our rights are unalienable, and that government exists to secure liberty, not control our lives. Those aren't old ideas. They're the foundation of America, the greatest nation the globe has ever seen. So this Independence Day, gather your family, your neighbors, or your friends, and read the Declaration together. At the picnic, at the beach, before the fireworks, share what one principle means to you most and why. When we read the words that declared our freedom, we reconnect with what it means to be citizens of a self-governing republic. 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
7: Breaking news this hour from Town Hall. Amit Thomason. It may have been the biggest challenge yet to the fragile Mideast ceasefire. Iran fired missiles at Israel. Israel fired back.
8: Israel says it targeted sites in western and central Tehran. And in Iran itself, state media report blasts around the capital Tehran, Isfahan, Karaj, and elsewhere in the country. It remains unclear exactly what the damage is or if anyone was killed in these strikes.
7: Correspondent Jonathan Gambrell says that both sides now say they're through attacking each other, at least for the time being. President Trump had been trying to get both sides to quit the fighting. Oil prices, which were on the rise, have since fallen back. $4.16 a gallon is today's AAA national average for regular gas. That's down 1 cent from yesterday. President Trump plans to attend this evening's NBA Finals at New York's Madison Square Garden. As expected, security is being tightened, especially given last night's incident just downstairs from the Garden.
9: Authorities say six people have been hurt in stabbings at New York's Penn Station with the suspect in custody. The Sunday evening attack happened less than a day before thousands of fans are expected to descend on neighboring Madison Square Garden for Game 3 of the NBA Finals. A suspect was taken into custody after the attack, which unfolded in one of the nation's busiest transportation hubs. The city's fire department says paramedics found one victim with serious injuries, two with moderate injuries, and two with minor injuries. Another person whose condition was not immediately known was transported to a separate hospital. Authorities did not immediately release the suspect's identity or provide information about potential charges. I'm Hayah Panjwani.
7: On Wall Street, stocks are higher. The Dow is up 239 points, while the NASDAQ is ahead 438 points, or gain of well over 1.5%. More on these stories, townhall.com.
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12: From the AM 1640, The Answer news desk, I'm Dave King. Multnomah County has approved a $4 billion budget with another round of cuts. Leaders say rising costs and slower tax growth are driving a budget gap, with some reductions hitting homeless services while core programs remain funded. Meanwhile, Multnomah County's top prosecutor is speaking out after the budget cuts. District Attorney Nathan Vasquez says his office is losing about $3.5 million and warns that could mean job losses and impact public safety. County leaders say cuts were made across the board due to a major budget gap, but not every request could be funded. New speed cameras in Sherwood are already catching a lot of drivers. Police say more than 1,000 people were caught speeding in the first week near Southwest Oregon and Lower Royd Street. For now, it's just warnings, but starting June 23rd, those violations will turn into tickets. The Timbers have named a new interim coach after parting ways with head coach Phil Neville. The team says Jack Cassidy will take over for now while they search for a new head coach. Cassidy had been coaching Timbers, too, and now steps in to lead the main roster. Former Oregon Senator Bob Packwood has died at the age of 93. Packwood served more than two decades in the U.S. Senate, but resigned in 1995 following a sexual misconduct investigation. Leaders say despite the controversy, he played a major role in shaping Oregon politics. You can always get the latest news at theanswerportland.com.
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13: Low pressure system heading in just to our north end. That'll bring us showers off and on through the day. We're going up to 60 on the afternoon high. Little windy for the overnight hours. Rain looks pretty likely. Low 50s and then some showers in the morning on Tuesday. Cloudy in the afternoon and mid-60s. You can always get the latest weather at theanswerportland.com. I'm meteorologist Steve Hamilton on AM 1640, The Answer.
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14: Oregon, this is our home. From its wide Pacific shore to its majestic peaks and open desert, this state has it all. But one careless spark could take all of this away. Whether you're at home, at play, or on the job, the power and responsibility of wildfire is in your hands. Please, keep Oregon green.

0: He clearly does not. I wanted to share with you some of the more volatile parts of his conversation with the New York Times. You got to hear this, because the guy sits down with the New York Times, and look, I don't know the guy. I don't have anything personally against him. I just know what legacy media people are all about. They have a bias, and they pretend they don't. And they pretend not to understand that Americans don't accept their bias anymore. They are predisposed to carry the water for the Democrat Party, and everybody knows it, apparently, except them. Listen to how emotional he gets in talking about being fired from 60 Minutes. This is with the New York Times for their podcast.
1: Nick Bilton's email, and then saw him reading to my broken-hearted people off his phone. I felt that somebody had to stand up for the broadcast, not just the broadcast, but the people. There are people in that room who go to war zones when they are pregnant. Newsrooms are sort of like the military or the police or the beautiful people at the FDNY down the street. It is a life-threatening job in many instances. And very strong bonds, very emotional bonds are found or are developed in that kind of setting. And to have people running CBS News who don't know that, have never felt that, and don't understand it, is a tragedy I never expected to see.
0: Now, you think that's satire. I know there are people driving around in their car in America or watching Salem News Channel on your laptop or on your TV, and you think Gallagher manipulated, used AI to have Scott Pelley pretend to compare what it means to be a network anchorman to going into a burning building and rescuing children like firefighters do. I know you saw that and you thought, there's no way Scott Pelley is going around comparing what he does to the military or the police or the firefighters. Did you hear that? It's not just the broadcast we have to pre- it's the people. The people. I mean, these people are nuts. You want some more? You want to hear him comparing himself to somebody on the front lines of the U.S. military? You think he did? Oh, yeah, he did. Check out this clip in the Scott Pelley apparent exit interview after he got fired for CBS 60 Minutes for challenging the bosses and carrying on like a lunatic in a public meeting rather than, and they apparently invited him to dinner and they wanted to, I mean, these are big pampered, you know, network stars. These are people with assistants and makeup artists and wardrobe personnel. These ain't exactly volunteer firefighters in Schenectady, New York, but that's how he sees himself. And that's why he's actually weeping to the New York Times about how awful it is that he got fired. Listen to this.
2: Also said you were part of this gang of stupid, crooked people that don't care about your country.
1: Stupid, I can take that. Stiff, yeah, probably. Don't care about the country? I've never worn the uniform, but I've been in combat for this country in Afghanistan and Iraq, Kuwait, been shot at, spent nights in foxholes filling up with water in the desert. I'm not aware that the President of the United States has ever done any of those things for his country.
0: Where'd it go? I can keep it going. Don't stop.
2: Also said you were part of this gang of stupid, crooked people that don't care about your country.
1: Stupid. I can yep. take that.
0: Check.
1: Stiff. Yep. Yeah. Probably.
0: Yep. Yep. Plastic. Stiff. Yep. Check.
1: Don't care about the country.
0: Uh oh. Cue the waterworks.
1: I've never worn the uniform.
0: Okay. But
1: I've been in combat for this country.
0: You've been in combat?
1: In Afghanistan.
0: Really?
1: And Iraq.
0: Really? Did your makeup
1: Kuwait.
0: Person go with you?
1: Been
0: what about
1: shot
0: your
1: at.
0: Ballet? Oh, you've been shot at.
1: Spent nights in foxholes, filling up with water in the desert.
0: Filling up with water in the desert. Good. Water in the desert. Good.
1: I'm not aware that the President of the United States has ever done any of those things for his country?
0: Oh, he's done all those things. He's been out
1: Please
0: there in the trenches.
1: Please correct me if I'm wrong.
0: Oh, okay. We'll correct you.
1: You become a journalist.
0: Yes.
1: Because you love the First Amendment.
0: Yes. Yes.
1: You become a journalist because you love the country.
0: Yes. Yes.
1: And while all the other descriptions that the President used about me might be applicable.
0: Yeah. Stupid. Stiff. Yep.
1: Not that one.
0: Oh, not that one. I, that's where I crossed the line. Uh-oh. He's very emotional. He's crying. Very emotional.
1: There is no democracy without journalism.
0: None.
1: It can't be done.
0: It just can't be done. It can't happen.
1: And that is why I am a journalist.
0: Yes, you're a journalist with a capital J. Look, I saw some acting Saturday night in New York City. I went to see Arthur Miller's Death of a Salesman. Now, there was some acting. Nathan Lane, Laurie Metcalf, she won the Tony Award last night for Best Actress. They can't hold a candle to that guy. I mean, they can't come close. Now, honest to goodness, I mean this from the bottom of my heart as we kick off this hour in the Relief Factor Studios. I mean this. To every firefighter, volunteer or paid, to every police officer, to any member of the U.S. military, past or present or future, I honestly, seriously, heartfully apologize to you for that clown. 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
18: In the U.S. alone, nearly 6.2 million children are currently being prescribed psychiatric drugs that carry warnings of severe side effects such as depression, anxiety, muscle problems, and strokes. 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
0: I promise you, as we take a look at Hannibal, Missouri in the Mark Twain Museum, a live shot there on Salem News Channel. We appreciate you watching Salem News Channel, snc.tv, for all the ways you can watch the anecdote to the mainstream media. Look, we're the anecdote to the Scott Pelley's and the CBS's of the world. And I joke about his acting performance. There's a part of me that really worries that he's serious, that these TV reporters think they're like members of the military. You heard that clip. He thinks that he's putting his life on the line for a country. And look, I don't know to question his patriotism, but we do know that President Trump literally nearly lost his life on several occasions. It's why I wish he wasn't going to the Knicks game tonight. I'd be happy for him to stay in the nice, comfy confines of Trump Tower and watch it on the big screen in your living room. I don't like him ever venturing out of the White House because I'm so worried about what could happen to him. So ultimately, this is how these guys think. This is their mindset. This is what they believe about themselves. That they're heroic because they are highly paid, pampered news anchors and reporters. 800-655-MIKE. More coming up.
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20: Yes, sir. With SRN News, I'm Rich Thomason in Washington. Looks like Israel and Iran have heard President Trump's plea to stop fighting. Israel was blasting Iran-backed Hezbollah in Lebanon. Iran was firing missiles at Israel. Now both sides say they will halt their fighting, at least for now. Half dozen people injured in knifings at New York City's Penn Station. This happened last evening. Suspect is being held by police. Two suspects being sought, a mass shooting at a busy street festival in Toledo, Ohio over the weekend. 12 people injured, all stable, said to be improving. Police say the gunmen may have been aiming at each other. Search for victims goes on in the southern Philippines, where a strong earthquake has killed at least 32 people and injured hundreds more. Watching Wall Street, the Dow is up 99 points, the NASDAQ ahead 371, the S&P 61 points higher. More details at srnnews.com.
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21: From the AM 1640, The Answer news desk, I'm Dave King. Multnomah County has approved a $4 billion budget with another round of cuts. Leaders say rising costs and slower tax growth are driving a budget gap, with some reductions hitting homeless services while core programs remain funded. Meanwhile, Multnomah County's top prosecutor is speaking out after the budget cuts. District Attorney Nathan Vasquez says his office is losing about $3.5 million and warns that could mean job losses and impact public safety. County leaders say cuts were made across the board due to a major budget gap, but not every request could be funded. New speed cameras in Sherwood are already catching a lot of drivers. Police say more than 1,000 people were caught speeding in the first week near Southwest Oregon and Lower Royd Street. For now, it's just warnings, but starting June 23rd, those violations will turn into tickets. The Timbers have named a new interim coach after parting ways with head coach Phil Neville. The team says Jack Cassidy will take over for now while they search for a new head coach. Cassidy had been coaching Timbers, too, and now steps in to lead the main roster. Former Oregon Senator Bob Packwood has died at the age of 93. Packwood served more than two decades in the U.S. Senate, but resigned in 1995 following a sexual misconduct investigation. Leaders say despite the controversy, he played a major role in shaping Oregon politics. You can always get the latest news at theanswerportland.com.
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22: Low pressure system heading in just to our north end. That'll bring us showers off and on through the day. We're going up to 60 on the afternoon high. Little windy for the overnight hours. Rain looks pretty likely. Low 50s and then some showers in the morning on Tuesday. Cloudy in the afternoon and mid-60s. You can always get the latest weather at theanswerportland.com. I'm meteorologist Steve Hamilton on AM 1640, The Answer.
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0: Do you think Scott Pelley, as he was putting his life on the line every night by sitting in that studio with the makeup, you think he got his own makeup artist, or were there like a series of makeup artists assigned to attend to his appearance? I wonder how many makeup artists volunteer firefighters have, since he's like a firefighter, putting his life on the line in trenches with water filling up. I mean, it's amazing. And, of course, I don't want to get too distracted because there's so much fraud. Some breaking news out of Washington. The Oversight Committee there released a bombshell Minnesota fraud report. Get ready, because Republicans have found Tim Walz and the Attorney General Keith Ellison. They knew about the fraud, the child nutrition and the Medicaid fraud. They knew it for years. They have had a massive social services fraud going on in Minnesota. They knew about it. They did nothing to stop it. That's really what we're up against now. That's why President Trump got so frustrated with Kristen Welker on NBC's Meet the Press. They were in Wisconsin in a rainstorm. They're in a metal barn, and of course the rain is clapping down over the roof. It was hysterical. And he eventually walked off of the interview, but I want you to hear about what's going on in California and this ridiculous scam of an election they've got going on in California. As if, oh, it's just a coinkydink that Nithra Raman comes out of nowhere and suddenly, thanks to thousands of last-minute, late mail-in ballots being counted, oh, all of a sudden, Nithra bumps Spencer Platt out of second place. Here was President Trump. This is before he stormed off, and boy, did he storm off. When he finally said, I've had enough, much to Kristen Welker's dismay, because she was whining to him, I've traveled all the way to Wisconsin. You can't make these people up, honest to gosh, between the Margaret Brennans and the Scott Pelleys and the Kristen Welkers of the world. But before President Trump had enough, listen to how passionate he got, how passionate he is about election fraud in this, the greatest country on earth.
2: What they did to the lives of people, they destroyed people. They sent people to jail who did nothing wrong.
3: Right, just to be very clear, there's no evidence of what you're saying, but let me ask you about Todd Blanche. Let's talk
2: there's
3: about
2: tremendous
3: Todd
2: evidence. There's nothing
3: it's
2: but
3: not
2: evidence.
3: Been presented
2: the election
3: in a
2: was
3: court
2: rigged.
3: Of law.
2: It was a dirty election.
3: Mr.
2: And it's
3: President,
2: happening again right now in
3: never
2: California.
3: Presented
2: it's
3: evidence.
2: It's happening
3: that the
2: right now in California. Right now, it's look at what's
3: Where's
2: happening
3: the
2: in California.
3: To that?
2: It's
3: the Republicans
2: 4 days
3: are doing well in
2: California. It's no, they're not. They're dropping fast because it's a rigged election. Let me tell you, it's 4 days, and they aren't even close
3: that's
2: to coming
3: they,
2: up
3: that's
2: with.
3: That's how they count.
2: You know
3: the
2: why
3: votes
2: they're doing that? Because they're cheating on the election.
3: There's what? Do you have evidence it's, to support
2: all
3: that?
2: All I have to do is look. All
3: but,
2: I have to do is
3: that's
2: look.
3: That's not evidence.
2: And I listen to people,
3: but,
2: and let's see what happens.
3: But sir, that's not evidence.
2: Do you think it's appropriate?
3: That's how they
2: that
3: count the votes.
2: Do you
3: California?
2: Think it's appropriate that they have an election and 5 days later they're nowhere close to picking
3: State
2: a winner?
3: State and local officials acknowledge they are slow. They're urging.
2: No, they're crooked.
3: They're urging the votes to be counted quickly. That's how they
2: they're
3: vote in
2: crooked,
3: California.
2: They're crooked, just like you're crooked. Your press is crooked, and Meet the Press is crooked.
3: To be fair, I'm not crooked, but let's
2: really.
3: Let's
2: well,
3: continue.
2: You play right into their hands.
3: Let's continue.
2: You're either crooked or you're stupid.
3: Let's
2: you play
3: continue.
2: Right into their hands with this rep. You know that these elections are rigged. Your network knows that they're rigged. You know that I won an election in a landslide, and I got 94% bad press.
3: But, Mr. President,
2: you know why I got
3: never
2: that?
3: Presented
2: because you have no
3: evidence.
2: Credibility.
3: But you've never presented evidence that it was rigged. Let's keep talking about I want to talk about Todd
2: You
3: Blanche.
2: Have more evidence. There's more evidence than ever presented.
3: Let's talk
2: Your
3: about
2: Your elections
3: you
2: in this country.
3: Court.
2: We're like a third world country.
3: But, sir,
2: Your elections are crooked, and you're crooked, and Meet the Press is crooked,
3: but, Mr.
2: and
3: President,
2: so is ABC and CBS and CNN.
3: But, Mr. President...
2: Your one-sided crooked network. So let's call it quits because I've had enough. Thank you, darling. Have a good time.
3: Mr. President, let's please... I traveled all the way to Wisconsin.
2: I've sat in the rain with you for an hour. On and off in the rain. And I've given you enough time. You ought to straighten out your press because you know what?
3: Mr. President,
2: a country can never be great with a dishonest press.
3: Listen, we traveled all the way to Wisconsin for this interview.
0: Now, you know what's funny? You hear that crunch? That's him stepping on the microphone that he dropped to the floor. he actually broke the microphone, I think. He stepped on it. Now, whatever you think of Trump, you could maybe hate the guy. You hate his policies. You don't want to see Washington cleaned up. You don't want a secure border. You don't want to keep peace in the Middle East by preventing Iran from getting a nuclear weapon. This is America. Maybe you're a loyal liberal Democrat and you just pine for the days of President Kamala Harris. You have every right to believe that. And I would never take that right from you. Whatever you think of Trump, she is talking to the President of the United States like that, with that level of disrespect. He's the most powerful, important, famous person on the planet. And that's how Kristen Welker of NBC talks to the guy. She never talks to a Democrat like that. You know it and I know it. They never talk to Democrats that way. But Trump, they think that's how they're going to make their bones. They think they're going to be tough. And then she's reduced to whining. I traveled all the way to Wisconsin. Please don't leave. After she browbeat him for 2.5 minutes. You know, there were pictures of her online, like a freeze frame of her raging face. I thought it was AI. It's not. It's real. If you're watching right now on Salem News Channel, her snarling face, that's really what she looks like when she's going after Trump like that. So when he says to her, you're either corrupt or you're stupid, Americans, normal Americans, stand up and cheer. That's what we voted for. That's what we elected. A guy who stands up to these mean-spirited, bad-faith actors of the media, like Scott Pelley, who are so full of themselves that they think they're putting their lives on the line to be an anchorman at CBS. And there's Kristen Welker, who goes from a snarling, raging person to being reduced to whimpering like a little lamb. Please, I traveled all the way to Wisconsin. Yeah, like what? Like you went to Baghdad to go to Wisconsin to the horse farm or whatever in the metal barn. Oh my gosh, are you risking your life too, Kristen? Like Scott Pelley? You putting your life on the line? These people are not serious. They're just not. I'm serious about our partners, our advertisers, our sponsors, like PhD Weight Loss. You know, there's a moment nobody talks about when it stops working. The diet that used to work doesn't. The workouts don't hit the same. Even eating less stops moving the scale. That's not random. 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
6: This is News. I'm Bob Agnew in Washington. President Trump has announced that Iran has agreed to stop firing missiles at Israel, writing on Truth Social today that, quote, both sides, Israel and Iran, are looking to do an immediate ceasefire. A House Oversight Committee reports the administration of Minnesota Governor Tim Walz ignored the warning signs, even as billions of U.S. tax dollars vanished in fraud schemes.
7: A Republican-led congressional oversight report alleges that senior Minnesota officials, including Democrat Governor Tim Walz, failed for years to act on warnings about fraud in the state's social services programs, allowing hundreds of millions of dollars in confirmed or alleged losses and placing billions more at risk. The Walz administration had the power to stop fraudulent payments to high-risk entities receiving federal nutrition and Medicaid funds, but the state repeatedly failed to act after officials raised concerns, according to a 205-page final staff report released by the House Oversight Committee on Monday. Bernie Bennett in Washington.
6: Federal prosecutors say the centerpiece of the case is a nonprofit called Feeding Our Future, which allegedly oversaw a network of fake meal distribution sites and fraudulent reimbursement claims totaling hundreds of millions of dollars. Dozens of individuals have already been charged. A detailed security plan in place now as President Trump is scheduled to attend Game 3 of the NBA Finals tonight at Madison Square Garden in New York.
8: I think New Yorkers are used to presidents coming to town, and they understand that that generally means lockdowns of areas, and that's what you're going to see.
9: New York City Police Commissioner Jessica Tisch alerting the public that due to the president's visit, there will be no outdoor watch parties outside Madison Square Garden as a security precaution. But not to worry, the outdoor fun returns Wednesday night.
8: We are looking forward to bringing back watch parties for Game 4.
9: Laura Winters reporting.
6: More of these stories at townhall.com.
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11: From the AM 1640, The Answer news desk, I'm Dave King. Portland city leaders are still working through the next two-year budget. Councilors have approved several changes, closing a $171 million shortfall with cuts across multiple services while protecting funding for police, fire, and parks. More votes are expected soon, with a final deadline in mid-June. Portland public school students are now on summer break, but leaders say challenges remain. Declining enrollment is putting pressure on the district's budget, and experts warn that could mean fewer staff, programs, and schools in the years ahead. A hot air balloon made an unexpected landing in Newburgh on Friday. It came down at a lumber yard where workers quickly rushed over to help guide it safely between stacks of wood and equipment. The whole thing was caught on camera. Everyone on board made it out safely. A Portland-owned coffee shop is closing one of its locations. Deadstock Coffee says its Beaverton shop on Southwest Broadway will shut down June 21st. The owner says he wanted to create something unique for the suburbs, but that location did not get enough support to stay open. The original Portland location will stay open. A rare sight in southern Oregon, a condor has been spotted in the state for the first time in more than 100 years. Officials say the young bird flew up from Northern California and was seen near Medford. Wildlife experts call it a big milestone, showing that efforts to bring the species back are starting to pay off. You can always get the latest news at theanswerportland.com.
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13: On and off again, rainfall for the Portland area. As we're moving on through the rest of today into tonight as well, the rain should taper early on Tuesday. Low 60s for the high today, picking up a good quarter up to a half inch of rain. Overnight low, low 50s with some breezy conditions. At our Tuesday high, mid 60s, we have dry weather on tap for Wednesday and Thursday. You can always get the latest weather at theanswerportland.com. I'm meteorologist Jennifer Naramore on AM 1640, The Answer.
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14: Morning, glory, and evening, grace, America. I'm Hugh Hewitt, back in Studio North. I continue to monitor all the various websites that would carry the news, and there are lots of rumors about the Israelis getting the head of Iran, General Vahidi. He's the head of the IRGC. Khamenei 2.0, we don't even know if he's alive. They use the cardboard cutout, but it's widely assumed that Vahidi is running the regime. And if you type in Vahidi on any of the news sites, you'll see the rumors that the Israelis got, but they have not confirmed. And the Americans have not confirmed. So I'll just keep checking until I get something from CENTCOM or something from the IDF. That's what I believe. Central Command or the IDF. Meanwhile, I want to go back to President Trump yesterday on Meet the Press, cut number two about the blockade.
15: There is a naval blockade in place,
16: yeah,
15: which technically is an act of war under international law. So is this a war as long as there's a naval blockade?
14: Let me stop. There's a blockade in place. Is it necessary to say, which is technically an act of war? Why? Why not say, are we at war with Iran? And then the president said, blockades are sometimes considered not technically an act of war. Technically by whom? Technically by what? The international, customary international law, which does not bind the United States unless we are participant to the treaty and we rejected the law of the sea treaty. What are you talking about, Kristen? Okay, pick up with that cut.
17: Well, we have a blockade. It's been extremely effective. And the reason we have it is they try to blockade and now we blockaded them. And as you know, they're losing $400 to $500 million a day. It's not sustainable for them. They have an economy that's shot in addition to everything else. Their leaders are gone. Their generals are gone. Their first tier and second tier are gone. Much of their third tier is gone. But they put up a blockade, and so we blockaded them, and we have the ultimate blockade. I don't consider that a war, but if you want to define it as such, I guess you can.
14: See, that's just not an answer. That's because technically, it doesn't matter what NBC News thinks is a war. Now, you might ask, is Khamenei 2.0 alive in your view? And the president gets around to that. Cut number three.
15: Do you know where he is? Do you know how he is doing physically?
17: I don't want to say whether or not I know where he is, but there's a good probability that I do.
15: Is he inside Iran?
17: I'd rather not say that.
15: Okay, he is the son of the last Supreme Leader, yeah, who was obviously hardliner. Is this younger Khamenei any better for the United States than his father was?
17: Younger, I think more rational, injured, he's pretty badly injured. So there's a certain bravery there. A lot of people, if they were injured that badly, they wouldn't be talking about, how we're doing with the United States. They'd have other things on their mind. So there's a certain bravery there. But he is very seriously injured, yeah.
14: So the follow-up there is, can he speak and are you sure he's alive? Because they're using the cardboard cutout. Are you sure? Are you sure? You might ask it two or three times. Then, cut number five.
15: Why haven't they made a deal with you
17: because
15: yet?
17: Because they...
14: Stop. Why haven't they made a deal with you yet? Really, did they not prepare? Did they not prepare? Why have they not made a deal with you yet? I am astonished by that question. Now, I've been doing interviews for a lot longer than Christian has, and I've asked a lot of make-up questions where you're running out of time, you don't know how to fill the time, but this is early in the interview. Why have they not... Play that again, cut number five.
15: Why haven't they made a deal with you
17: yet?
14: Because they're fanatics, they're theological crazy people, they're lunatics, they're insane. Why haven't they made a deal with you? Okay, let's listen to the answer, cut five.
17: It's a very hard thing for them. They've had great independence. They've dealt with very weak and ineffective leadership on behalf of the United States and other countries, frankly, that allowed them to get away with murder. And I think they can't believe they're in the situation where they've been virtually decapitated.
15: But if they're so desperate, Mr. President, why haven't they said yes to
17: because
15: the terms you're
17: they're
15: proposing?
17: Strong, they're proud. There are things they never thought they'd be doing that they're going to have to do. They've got no choice. And it takes a little while. You know, you're talking about 47 years of getting away with whatever they wanted. I mean, this should have been done long ago. This should have been done by other presidents or other countries. It doesn't have to be us, other countries. But they were very close to having a nuclear weapon twice. That was when I terminated the Iran nuclear deal, which was a path. That deal, the JCPOA, mm-hmm, that deal was tantamount to giving them a nuclear weapon. It was a horrible deal given by Barack Obama and really penned by him. It was a horrible deal. It was, it expired long ago. I terminated it. But had I not terminated it, it expired long ago. It was a short-term deal. It was a road to a nuclear weapon. They would have had a nuclear weapon 5 years ago.
14: Okay, now let's get on to the nuclear dust. Cut number six.

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0: Oregon is facing a hunger crisis. 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
6: News this hour from Town Hall. I'm Keith Peters in Washington. Iran's military says it's stopping attacks on Israel, correspondent Bernie Bennett reports.
7: Iran's Joint Command said Monday it was halting its offensive operations after Israel and Iran exchanged fire in their first attack since the U.S. struck a ceasefire with Iran 2 months ago. The military says that if Israel or its supporters carry out any further, quote, aggression and hostile acts, including in southern Lebanon, then, quote, much more severe and crushing measures than before will follow. In a post on X, Israel's education minister says schools across Israel remain closed for a second day due to the attacks. I'm Bernie Bennett.
6: A new poll shows fewer Americans see their country as exceptional as America 250 approaches.
8: A new AP NORC poll finds that as the U.S. prepares to celebrate its 250th anniversary, fewer Americans see their country or its system of government as exceptional. The findings highlight many Americans' feelings of unease over the future of its representative government, particularly among young people. Only about a quarter of Americans say the U.S. stands above all other countries in the world, and Americans are less likely to see a democratically elected government as extremely or very important to the United States' identity as a nation than they were just a few years ago. I'm Julie Walker.
6: A powerful 7.8 magnitude earthquake has rocked the southern Philippines, killing at least 35 people. Most of the deaths occurred in Sarangani province due to a landslide. The quake struck Monday, causing buildings to collapse and triggering small tsunamis. Waves were detected as far away as Japan. On Wall Street, a mixed day as the Dow was down by 80 points. The Nasdaq, however, rose 220, with the S&P 500 advancing 21, oil near $91 a barrel. More at townhall.com.
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11: A big concern for Texas cattle ranchers. As Rich Thomason reports, two more Texas screwworm infections have been discovered in animals living far apart.
12: It demonstrates the difficulty of stopping the spread of a pest that potentially could devastate the nation's cattle industry. The Department of Agriculture says the new cases were found in a calf and a dog hundreds of miles apart. The screwworm is actually a fly. It produces larvae that eats live flesh instead of dead material. Before it was eradicated in the 1960s, the fly was an annual warm-weather scourge of cattle ranchers. Rich Thomason reporting.
11: And company executives and retail analysts say many shoppers are reassessing what they buy and where nowadays. New trends include drivers flocking to the fuel pumps at warehouse stores like Costco and Sam's Club. For the Wall Street Business Report, I'm Bob Agnew.
6: 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China's president is in North Korea for key talks with leader Kim Jong-un.
13: Chinese President Xi Jinping has arrived in Pyongyang in his first visit to North Korea in 7 years. The trip's likely meant to reassert China's unique influence over North Korea in return for providing economic and political benefits. She's expected to hold a summit with North Korean leader Kim Jong-un, but no specific agenda has so far been released. Foreign experts predict the meeting would have big ramifications on bilateral ties and beyond, as both leaders seek to restore their traditional cooperation in the face of separate confrontations with the US. China has long been North Korea's economic lifeline and main diplomatic backer. I'm Charles Delatesma.
6: Ukrainian forces have struck oil facilities in Russia and occupied Ukraine as part of their campaign to impose economic costs on Moscow. More on these stories at townhall.com. From Washington, I'm Keith Peters.
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16: On and off a good rainfall for the Portland area. Pass or moving on through the rest of today into tonight as well. The rain should taper early on Tuesday. Low 60s for the high today, picking up a good quarter up to a half inch of rain. Overnight low 50s with some breezy conditions. At our Tuesday high, mid 60s, we have dry weather on tap for Wednesday and Thursday. You can always get the latest weather at theanswerportland.com. I'm meteorologist Jennifer Naramore on AM 1640, The Answer.
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18: Larry Elder here, the sage from South Central, the prince of Pico Union, the czar of common sense, the great Eldersky, Don Lorenzo. Welcome to the program. No Victor Crest allowed because we've got

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3: Calling boss work phone.
2: So when you say you'd never leave your child in a hot car, no, it can happen. Cars get hot fast, and kids can be at risk in temperatures as low as 60 degrees Fahrenheit. Never happens. Before you leave the car, always stop, look, lock. 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

0: Do you hear that? And that? And that? Those are the sounds of a healthy and vibrant community. And to this United Way volunteer, nothing sounds better. They're the sounds of children being given greater chances to succeed in school. The sounds of neighbors receiving the support needed to overcome challenges, both big and small. They're the sounds of families gaining access to quality healthcare and nutritious food for their tables. And they're the sounds of members of our community who've benefited from United Way's financial education programs. See, wherever there's a need in our communities, there's a United Way. People working together to respond and growing the good for everyone. United is the way. So join us by getting involved or giving back. Learn more at unitedway.org.
1: In classrooms across the country, chronic absenteeism is on the rise.
2: Sophia A, grade 4, absent.
3: Julio M, grade 6, absent.
4: Aisha S, grade 12, absent.
1: These absences are often due to the absence of crucial needs, like transportation, healthcare, a working computer, mental health support. 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
2: Olivia H, absent.
3: Preston L, absent.
4: Chloe B, absent.
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2: Jacob O, grade 10.
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7: Hello, Larry. Now you know they cheat in California, and maybe you might have been governor. Well, I know it's time to send the mayor of L.A. that cheated already before back to Cuba, where she belongs. Don't you agree?
8: 888-971-SAGE, 888-971-7243. I am Larry Elder, Salem News Channel. Speaking of TDS, Maxine Waters, I want to remind you, said Trump was the most deplorable person she ever met. Hillary Clinton says migration has been disruptive and destabilizing. I repeat, Hillary Clinton. Attacks against DHS officers up 8,000%. More fraud disclosed in Ohio and in California and in the food stamp program. All of this and more. Frequently, people will call up and refer to Donald Trump as a convicted felon. And I say, what is he convicted of? Well, the 34 counts. What was the charge? Most people don't even know. This is what I mean. Mark properly said when Trump was asked for evidence of California, he was not specific. Bill Maher is asking Chris Murphy, the Trump-hating senator from Connecticut, who claims that Trump has hijacked 60 Minutes, to provide proof of that. Listen to this, number 30.
9: What do you think of the shakeup at 60 Minutes? Big controversy.
10: Yeah, I mean, listen, you're watching a censorship state be created. Trump is using the powers that he has available as president of the United States to install only friendly ownership at the big media companies. He's using regulatory powers to punish people who oppose him.
9: That's a big charge that you just made. That 60 Minutes itself and CBS itself is now completely MAGA. I don't see
10: it's
9: that
10: not completely
9: way.
10: MAGA.
9: Well, that's kind of what you said.
10: But he is clearly intent on installing people who will tell his story.
9: Oh, of course.
10: And we'll keep his critics off the air.
9: But let me ask you this question. I watch 60 Minutes every week. I've had since I was a kid. If I didn't hear all the buzz in the media, if I didn't read about it all the time, would I ever notice that it was any different? I don't think I would.
10: Yeah, it's not just 60 Minutes, and part of it is
9: that
10: you don't know what they choose not to air.
9: That's true too.
10: Part of what the allegation is that they are killing stories that would be embarrassing for the president. So it's hard to know what you're missing in a censorship environment.
9: But I've seen ones that are not very favorable to the president.
10: Yeah.
9: I that's what I'm saying. I don't know if I would have noticed any different if I hadn't been reading about it. Also, I just don't think being a 60 Minutes correspondent is that hard. I don't feel like Scott Pelley... I don't feel like Scott Pelley was a national treasure. Companies change hands all the time. I never liked him, sorry. I just never did.
8: So Murphy had nothing when challenged on it. By the way, Barry Weiss, who now is running CBS News, she calls herself a center-left person. She's not even MAGA. She's not even a Trump fan. All right, they're standing by Graham Plattner. Hillary Clinton says migration has been disruptive and destabilizing. Her words, not mine. All this and more. I'm Larry Elder.
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11: News this hour from Town Hall. I'm Keith Peters in Washington. Trouble in the Strait of Hormuz is pushing up the price of jet fuel and impacting the airline industry's bottom line. Correspondent Jennifer King reports.
12: U.S. Airlines spent $6.5 billion on jet fuel in April. That's up 78%.